0: Tucker Wetmore here in Real Country. Well, if you need a sign that Christmas is closer than you think, check this out. Hallmark's Countdown to Christmas is going to kick off October the 17th. They've got a Holiday Touchdown, a Bears love story, a movie they've done in conjunction with current and former Chicago Bears player. It's the third movie that they've made in partnership with the NFL. But don't miss it. It debuts October 17th.
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1: 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Encore Productions will be having performances of the knee-slapping murder mystery spoof, Wrong Window, September 18th through the 20th and the 25th through the 27th, Elbert Theater in Elberton. This has been a check-in with your WKLY Community Events Calendar.
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5: Well, my daddy left home when I was 3, and he didn't leave much to Ma and me. Just this old guitar and an empty bottle of booze. Now, I don't blame him because he run and hid, but the meanest thing that he ever did was before he left, he went and named me Sue. Well, he must have thought that it was quite a joke, and it got a lot of laughs from lots of folks. Seems I had to fight my whole life through. Some gal would giggle and I'd get red, and some guy'd laugh and I'd bust his head. I'll tell you, life ain't easy for a boy named Sue.

0: That's Lynn Anderson right here in Real Country. Well, did you see the big announcement from Apple last week? They've got a new foldable iPhone. They're calling it the iPhone Duo, and it'll be available October 23rd. It's only going to set you back $2,000, and that's the base model. It goes on up from there. I don't understand this whole foldable smartphones thing because it's such a small share of the market. Less than 2% of all smartphones are foldable phones, but I guess the folks at Apple think they're going to make it a thing. So you do you. $2,000 for a phone? No thanks.
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0: Real country, home of the legends. Here's one now.
1: Hello, baby. I'm sorry I said the things I did. It was a silly fight. I was wrong, you were right.

0: That's Tanya Tucker right here in Real Country. I'm Tammy Lively, and I am really kind of alarmed at all of the things that you can bet on. We all know everybody's going to bet on NFL football. That's one of the big ones. But did you know how much? Because the American Gaming Association is projecting $29.5 billion will be bet this year during the NFL season through regulated U.S. commercial sports books. Wow.
1: Here's the deal. The government is over $38 trillion in debt, which means the IRS isn't slowing down. And the tax code is complex and unforgiving. So it's not surprising if you're one of the millions of Americans that owe back taxes to the IRS. 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
10: 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It's coming up September 19th from 4 to 7 p.m. at 4359 Anderson Highway 29 North in Hartwell, in loving memory of Bobby Powell. 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Encore Productions in Elberton having performances of the knee-slapping murder mystery spoof Wrong Window.

0: September 18th through the 20th and 25th through the 27th from the Elberton Theater at 100 South Oliver Street in Elberton. This has been a check-in with your WKLY Community Events Calendar.
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0: transgender participation when it threatens safety or fairness. But critics point to his earlier votes against bans on men competing in women's sports and gender transition procedures for minors. Republican opponents say the reversal shows voters are rejecting extreme gender ideology and that Democrats are moderating their message only to win elections. John Scott reporting.
1: A severe weather threat taking aim at parts of the southeast this weekend, with heavy rain expected along the Gulf Coast and central Florida today, raising the risk for flash flooding. Meanwhile, low-lying cities across the area like Tampa and New Orleans could see up to 3 inches of rain through the day. This all comes after storms slammed parts of the southeast on Friday. More on these stories at townhall.com.
2: With your Sunday morning weekend, Lake Hartsville weather forecasted a partly sunny, low 90s for high. Chance of an afternoon scattered storm, overnight low 69. Monday, partly sunny, 92. Chance of an afternoon scattered storm, overnight low 70. Tuesday, looking at sunshine with a high near 90. Make it a super weekend.
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4: 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Encore Productions will be having performances of the knee-slapping murder mystery spoof, Wrong Window, September 18th through the 20th and the 25th through the 27th, Elbert Theater in Elberton. This has been a check-in with your WKLY Community Events Calendar.
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0: back and say, hey, watch this. Well, that didn't turn out too good. 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Yeah, that's a real gun in that gun rack. No, I don't have a permit for it. You got a permit to ask stupid questions like that?
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0: up a young man who kind of prides himself on having a traditional country sound. He's been honoring the late Dolly Parton by performing her songs. He did a great version of Here You Come Again. You'll have to look for it and check it out. See what you think. Hey, we've got some great music on the way. Speaking of Dolly, she's coming up. We'll also get to some Nate Smith.
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7: After a thunderstorm, we are there. After a tornado, we are there. After a tropical storm, we are there. In snow or ice, we are there. 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

Darling, I've wasted a lot of years not seeing the real you. But tonight your beauty is shining through. And I never took the time to let you know. 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
1: Good Sunday morning. Colby Jones here with you. Running a little bit behind schedule this morning with everything going on. But nonetheless, we're here. We're going to get you all. We're going to get you started with a song, and then we'll have commercial break, and then Ford and Faith.

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2: Have you ever considered what just might be Satan's greatest fear? Oh, I personally think he fears a lot of things. He fears the name of Jesus. He fears the blood of Jesus. He fears the Word of God. But it just might be his greatest fear is that one day you will wake up and realize what you really have in your relationship with Jesus Christ. Because through the name of Jesus, the Word of God, the blood of Jesus, you are literally able to stand up and push back against the very powers of Satan himself. Because the Bible says this, greater is he that is in you than he that is in the world. I really believe Satan fears a child of God when he's on his knees in prayer. I love you. Don't be afraid today. Stand up and claim who you are in Christ.
1: And now, here's Loren Livingston.
3: Now, keep in mind, he was in Sodom, but Peter calls him Righteous Lot. Righteous Lot. He went in there and tried to live the life, but the whole life seemed to overtake him. But he did create some influence. That's why he was sitting at the gate. And when he saw the two angels, he fell down and he began to worship and said, come to my house. Let me make you a feast and let me wash your feet. And they said, no, we're going to spend the night in the square. Yet he urged them strongly. So they turned aside to him and entered his house. And he prepared a feast and baked bread and they ate. But before they lay down, the men of the city surrounded the house. And of course, you know that those angels had to grab Lot, his wife, and two daughters, and literally drag them out of Sodom. And this is the statement, for we cannot destroy this place till you are gone. Now, that's the teaching on the rapture. But brother, I had a revelation yesterday. I think it was yesterday. What was going on before the angels grabbed them and dragged them out of town? Well, here it is right here. Before they lay down. And this is where we are in our world. The Lord has not come to get us yet. The rapture has not taken place yet. So where are we according to this? Before they lay down, the men of the city, the men of Sodom, surrounded the house, both young and old, and all the people from every quarter. And they called to Lot and said to him, where are the men who came to you tonight? Bring them out to us that we may have relations with them. Other translations say other things, sexual relations, carnal relations. But Lot went out to them at the doorway and shut the door and said, brothers, he's calling them brothers. Don't do this. I got a couple of young daughters in here. You can have them. And they said, stand aside. You see, they tolerated him till he kept them from doing what they wanted to do. When his actions bespoke their sin, when they were revealing who they really are, and he said, don't do this, then something rose up inside of them and said, hey, You're not even one of us. You don't even belong here. All of a sudden, you've come in and you're acting like a judge. You're telling us that what we're doing is wrong. Get out of the way. We will treat you worse than we will treat them. And here's what I saw yesterday. You know, for many years, they have said, just respect us. Just give us equal rights. That's all we want, just acceptance. Can't we just live together? Can't we all be happy and respect one another? But now that dark is getting darker and sin is encroaching, and some in the church are crying out even more strongly than before, they're saying, wait a minute. You don't judge us. We wanted acceptance, and we're getting it now. And now that we are getting recognition, we want affirmation. We don't want you just to leave us alone. We want you to know that we are right, and we want you to say we are right. Don't just stand there and look at us. Tell us we are right. Agree with our lifestyle. And if you don't, we'll force it on you. So that's where we are, brothers and sisters. If we don't, they'll force it on us. So what you've been watching for the last number of years has been this growing confidence that we have power, we have the money, we have the ability to intimidate, we can affect laws in Congress and state legislatures, even city ordinances. We're in control of this thing. And it's not just acceptance, and we don't want to just fit in. We want to be affirmed. And we are going to show you what power is. And notice what happened. They surrounded the house and said, we want the people in your house. That's exactly Satan's tactic. To bolster himself and come to the fore and flex his muscles and start to take over and then say to the righteous, you're going to agree with us or we're going to do it to you, and we want the people in your house. They want the Satan wants the children in your house. He wants your grandchildren. Not satisfied for you just to live over there and mind your own business. They want to take it all. They want to remove every semblance of disagreement from sin. Anything that flies in their face, they want it removed. Because as long as the church is here, as long as the gospel is preached, there's a sense of condemnation. And it looks pretty bad right now. And it looks like it's picking up momentum, and the speed has doubled, and everybody's giving in. Everybody's surrendering. And you almost feel like we're being surrounded. He didn't call you to fight that. He called you to say, you won't have what's in my house. He called daddies to live on their knees and mamas to walk around the house shedding tears and praying intercessory prayers for their children and their grandchildren. He did not call us to get angry and fight them. He called us to humble ourselves in the sight of the Lord and let the love of God fill our hearts to the point that hatred is removed and compassion comes in and guides everything that we do. If you let the world, they're going to demand more and more that you shut your mouth, stay in your corner, and then affirm who they are. It looks really bad, but I got another verse for you. upon this rock I will build my church, and the gates of hell shall not prevail against it. Let them surround the house. God's able to strike them blind. Let them surround the house. There's a holy seed inside of that house. Let them surround the house. There's a man of God in the house. And no weapon formed against you will prosper. Hallelujah. The last thing you ought to fear, and I preached it last week, the last thing you ought to feel is fear. He is Lord. He rose from the dead. He's sitting on a throne in heaven right now. The earth is his footstool. Even demonic angels are under his control. There is no one outside of his sovereignty or his power. And if God be for you, who can be against you? He that spared not his own son, but delivered him up for us all, how shall he not with him freely give us all things? Give us our family. Give us our children. Give us our grandchildren. God's able to give them to us because we have asked it in his name. Now, this will be misconstrued by some as hate speech, or that pastor doesn't like gays, or something like that. Let me tell you how I feel about that. If you're gay and hearing this today, and if you would come up to me after church and say, I'm gay, you know what I'll do with your permission? I will hug you. And I will say, I preach that way because I love your soul. I'm not against you, but I'm under a commission from God to warn people that you can't get into heaven with sin in your life. You must be washed in the blood. You must be born again of incorruptible seed by the word of God, which lives and abides forever. And when you are born again, you will not live a life that's displeasing to God. When you realize the severity of dying without Jesus, brother, you'll give up everything in this world. Can I get an amen? When it dawns on you the consequences of leaving this world without Jesus, there won't be a desire, a passionate desire, a fleshly desire, a proclivity. There won't be a longing for anything that will be more important than knowing Jesus. Amen. You hear what I just said? So, you know, far be it from anybody to say that this church doesn't love gay people. That's why I preach this way, because I do. I want everybody that ever darkens the doors of this church to go to heaven. I want everybody here now, if you've been here for 30 years or 30 minutes, I want you to go to heaven. But I love you enough to tell you, you'll never get there until you kneel at the foot of the cross and say, God, be merciful to me, a sinner. And I am willing to give up anything, anybody, and everything that I might know the redemption that is in Jesus Christ.
1: For additional episodes of Just a Minute by Dr. Tim Hill, visit churchofgod.org. Thank you.
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0: See, people in these parts love great barbecue. And son, listen when I say that there's nothing quite like Zeb's Barbecue. Since 1946, Zeb's been serving the best hickory smoked barbecue and Brunswick stew that North Georgia has to offer. 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

was a good one. Hallelujah, what a savior. A good song there. That was Greater Vision. Hopefully you all are doing well on this Sunday. Colby Jones here with you. And we had a song a while ago, Singing with the Saints by the Guardians. Now we're going to have Karen Peck and New River and Mama Knows.

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2: Greetings, friends. What a great day it is in the Lord, and I'm so glad the Lord has given us another day to serve Him another day. Are you rejoicing in His blessings? I trust you are, my friend. If you will, look in the Scripture today at 1 Peter chapter 5, and we want to look here at God's grace of calling someone to preach His Word, and then look at what God expects of us as children of God. 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If you will, go by there and you buy something, just let them know you heard of their sponsoring Abundant Life's radio ministry, and let them know we appreciate Dairy Queen today. In the Scripture here in 1 Peter chapter 5 and verse 1, the Scripture tells us, it says, the elders which are among you I exhort. Now, he's exhorting, he's encouraging, he's directing them like a coach or like a leader would his congregation. He says, who am also an elder. So he says, I'm an elder. An elder's one that in the church that oversees the church, keeps it close to the Scripture, keeps it doing what is right and what the Lord is leading. And he's an elder here over the churches. And he says, and a witness. He says, I'm a witness of the suffering of Christ. So Peter tells him, look, I'm an elder. I'm exhorting you today to and he says, I'm a witness of his suffering and also a partaker of the glory that shall be revealed. Peter, history has that, Peter, was to be crucified, and he refused to be, crucified, like Jesus was. He said, I'm not worthy, crucify me upside down. And, so supposedly that's what happened to Peter. He was crucified upside down. He's in heaven being glorified by Jesus today. He tells us in verse 2, he says to the elders, verse 1, and he says, this is instruction, I exhort you. And first he says, to feed the flock of God which is among you. So he's exhorting those pastors, those that are leading the sheep of God. We are God's sheep. He's the chief shepherd, as we'll see in a moment. But we're being led by somebody. And that person that is leading you, and I take this as instruction, as encouragement myself as a pastor, that I feed the flock that God has given me, the flock of God, which is among you. There is to be a feeding. Sheep need to eat. If a sheep doesn't eat, it's like everything else. It'll grow weak. It'll die. It needs the Word of God given to them. And today, as I declare the Word of God to you, I'm explaining about a shepherd, an elder that is to feed the flock of Jesus. And he says, taking the oversight, therefore, thereof, he's the overseer. He oversees the congregation. And so sometimes people get upset at the pastor for trying to lead the congregation. He's not the chief shepherd, but he's an under-shepherd. And he's to lead his sheep, the ones that God has given him in that congregation. And he's to lead them and to feed them. He leads them. He oversees them. But first of all, he feeds them. Then second of all, he oversees. Watches out for the wolf, which is, we realize that the devil's like a roaring lion and like a wolf. He sneaks in and he'll destroy the sheep. If the shepherd is gone, the sheep is attacked. So as a pastor, we need to pray for our sheep. Need to pray that God would protect the sheep. Now, the pastor is an under shepherd. He's like you. He's a human being, and he gets attacked also. So pray for your pastor, your shepherd, as he leads you. But these are instructions to the pastor. First of all, he's to feed them. Second of all, he's to take the oversight of the church and to lead the church in the way that God has instructed him. But he says, gives him some more instructions, not by constraint, not by compulsion, not being driven by his own ego system, but by his own pride. But he's to humble himself under the mighty hand of God. James says, if we will humble ourselves unto God, he will lead us. And as a pastor, I must do it. Because I've been called to do it. I'm led to do it. I'm instructed to do it. I've got to do what God has called me to do. And I shouldn't do it to try to make people angry. I shouldn't try to upset people. But at the same time, I've got to declare the Word of God. The Word of God is the food that people eat upon. That's the strength that they get is from the Word of God, the instructions from the Word of God. And it says, but willingly, do it willingly. Have a heart that is desires. And most pastors feel the burden and feel the desire and have a hunger to feed and oversee. But many times the sheep... they bite and they hurt the pastor. They lash out at him and they hurt the pastor. And the pastor sometimes gets discouraged. And so pray for your pastor. Lift up your pastor. Encourage your pastor, if you will. It says, and it says, not for filthy lucre. First of all, we're to do it not by constraint. But do it willingly, but not for money. Now, everybody knows that a pastor has to live. He has to have finances to pay his own bills and his family and take care of himself. The Bible says if a man of God doesn't take care of his own family, he's worse than an infidel. He needs to take care of his own family. He's an oversight, not only the church, but his own family. He's been given authority and placed in his own family to lead his wife and his children and to keep them on the straight and narrow. But he's not to do it just for money. It's not about the money. Many times throughout my life, I've said this. If God had not called me, I would not be preaching. You couldn't pay me enough to be a preacher and pastor. I said that it's not for the money. It's because it's God's will, and I'm doing it for God's will. And we must, as ministers of the gospel, do it for that reason. But listen, the church doesn't need to keep the pastor poor. They need to pay him a wage that he could live on and take care of his own family. But it says, not for filthy lucre. He doesn't do it but of a ready mind. His mind is set on the things of God, and he's doing it because his mind is like Jesus was. He set his mind up like a flint. He was going to the cross, and he did it. A pastor must have his mind set, and it's hard sometimes. At being a pastor, because sometimes you have a desire and you feel you're led of God, but sometimes it gets knocked down and it gets kicked out, and pastors need encouragement. But he's to lead with a ready mind, ready to do And sometimes as a pastor, we have to be flexible. Moses came to the promised land and the people said no. The 10 spies said no, we can't do it. And the people listened to the bad spies and not to Joshua and Caleb that said we can take them, and they could have taken them, but God had a reason and a purpose, and God, so Moses said, okay. And so for 40 years, they wandered in the wilderness. And sometimes a pastor has to go along to keep the peace, but at the same time, they're going to wander because they're not doing what the will of God is. It says, neither as being lords over God's heritage. He's not the Lord of all. Jesus Christ, there's only one Lord of all, and that's Jesus Christ. And he's the Lord over the people. He's not to rule as a person that wants his way. Listen, there's times that I think something's right, and the deacons and the church will feel another way led, and I have to go along with that and say, okay, Lord, I presented what I thought, and later I find out I was wrong. So sometimes a pastor can be wrong, and he needs to be careful that he's not a lord over the church. But it says being examples to the flock. The church is looking to the pastor and wanting to receive instruction and help. And the pastor is to love his church. As Jesus loved this world, God so loved the world, and Jesus loved you and me, and he loves us today. A pastor must love those that are around him and have compassion and love for them. And he goes on to say, and when the heritage, but being examples to the flock, verse 4, and when the chief shepherd shall appear. Now, who is that? That's the Lord Jesus Christ. When Jesus appears, the chief shepherd shall appear. Ye shall receive a crown of glory that fadeth not away. Now, the pastor has a special crown that he is going to receive. And when the chief shepherd appears, he's going to receive a crown of glory that fadeth not away. That's for being faithful to lead the sheep of God. And that's just for the pastor here. And then verse 5 says, likewise, ye younger, submit yourselves unto the elder. There's a submission. There's a surrendering of authority. Now, it's not that individual elder is over somebody in the sense, but they are of age. They have lived their life. And today, if we could stress anything, it's young people to respect your elders. Can you remember if you are of age and you can think about the times when your parents said, respect your elders, and they taught you, don't walk between two people that are talking. And even to this day, if it's two young people talking and I need to go between them, I say, excuse me, and I duck and try to go underneath their voices. It's because of respect. Even as a pastor, I'm to respect the younger folks also. But it says here, likewise, you younger, submit yourself to the elders. Yea, all of you be subject one to another and be clothed with humility. For God resisteth the proud and giveth grace to the humble. You want grace today? You want God to have grace upon you? You want grace from other people? Humble yourself. If you'll humble yourself under, as I said earlier, the mighty hand of God, he's going to raise you up. He's going to deliver you. It says, verse 6, humble yourselves, therefore, under the mighty hand of God, that he may exalt you in due time. Now, listen, it may not happen right then when you humble yourself, but it's in due time. It's like cooking a cake. You put all the ingredients together and you put that thing in the oven, and it takes it a little while for it to rise and that thing to get just right. And then you bring that cake out and you put some frosting on it, and you cut that piece of cake, and then you put a dip of ice cream on top of it, and you begin to enjoy it. Oh, how good it is. But it takes time to get that cake in due time. Oh, my time is gone. May God richly bless you today. Thank you, Dairy Queen, for your support of the radio ministry. May God bless you today, my friend.
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4: The 9/11 Victims Compensation Fund reports an enormous number of people have passed away from the toxins at Ground Zero, close to 9,000 to date, triple the number of people killed on September 11th, 25 years ago. Close to 60,000 first responders, news reporters, photographers, and Manhattan residents have been diagnosed with 9/11 related cancer from being exposed to the toxic air and toxic debris. The numbers tragically growing by the day. Laura Winters reporting.
0: Senator Tom Cotton acknowledges that inflation is hurting Americans, but he says success in Iran is key to helping them.
5: It was 9% under Joe Biden. We got it down to nearly 3%. That's not good enough. We need to do more. But one way to do more is to increase the flow of oil in the global economy. And fortunately, one of the best countries doing that is here in America. And we can pump more oil and gas here in America. That will help bring down the price of gas and diesel. And we can also make sure that our Arab friends in the Middle East are able to produce their oil and get it through the strait.
0: Cotton, an Arkansas Republican, spoke to the Salem Radio Network. Indonesian rescuers say about 130 passengers and crew are missing after a ferry carrying more than 240 people overturned in bad weather in the Java Sea this morning. 107 people have been saved. Indian Prime Minister Narendra Modi has warned that rising geopolitical tensions and supply chain disruptions are affecting people worldwide. Speaking at the BRICS summit in New Delhi this morning, Modi called for strengthening cooperation across the global south. More on these stories at townhall.com.
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0: State-run media in Iran says a Iranian commercial vessel has been struck off Keshem Island in the Strait of Hormuz this morning, with one person killed and four wounded. Separately, the United Kingdom Maritime Trade Operation Monitor reports a vessel was struck early today by a projectile while transiting the strait. No immediate statement from the Pentagon, which has previously struck Iranian-flagged vessels as part of its blockade of Iranian ports. The attack comes a day before Tehran seeks to brief regional countries on its contested efforts to manage shipping traffic on the strait. Houthi rebels backed by Iran have made a swift advance along Yemen's Red Sea coast, causing thousands to flee. The United Nations warns the escalating fighting could lead to a humanitarian catastrophe and a return to civil war. The rebels' advance also threatens a key global shipping route as they now perch at the Bab el-Mandeb Strait. Iraq says an attack that closed a Saudi oil pipeline originated in its territory. This is townhall.com.
7: Cartel drones are getting taken down on the southern border. We get the story from correspondent Willie Nelson.
8: The U.S. military is using high-energy lasers to destroy cartel drones operating near the southern border. Suspected cartel drone activity in the Rio Grande Valley is down 75%. Officials say the lasers have defeated 11 drones, part of more than 300 takedowns this year, including 100 in August. Cartels have been flying the drones to watch U.S. agents and move drugs and migrants. The lasers destroy the aircraft instead of only jamming them, forcing the cartels to change routes. Willie Nelson, Washington.
7: Today is Sunday, September the 13th. It's the 256th day of 2026. On this date in history, 1788, the Congress of the Confederation authorized the first national election and declared New York City the temporary capital. On this date in 1940, during World War II, bombs fell on Buckingham Palace for the first time. The king and queen were there. They were not harmed. More on these stories at townhall.com.

0: After severe thunderstorm, we are there. After a tornado, we are there. After a tropical storm, we are there. In snow or ice, we are there. I'm Michael Rucker, a lineman with Heart EMC. 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
2: With your Sunday weekend, Lake Hart's Pole weather forecast today, partly sunny, 91 chance of a stray storm, overnight 70. Monday, partly sunny, chance of a scattered storm, 92, overnight low 69. Tuesday, sunny with a high near 90, overnight low getting down to 68. Make it a super weekend.
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4: 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We're so glad you took time out of your morning to be with us today. And as we look into the Word of God, our desire is to encourage you and to strengthen you through God's Word. This morning in the book of Genesis, the third chapter of the book of Genesis, familiar passage of Scripture, but as Adam and Eve is in the garden, and we know what all took place there, and we go down to the ninth verse, and the Lord God called unto Adam, and he asked him a question. He said unto him, "Where art thou?" I want us to ask ourselves that question this morning. Where are we? Where are we in our walk with God? Where are we in the will of God? Where are we in our spiritual relationship with God? Not in our fleshly life, not in the things of the world, because those things are temporal, but we're talking eternity things this morning. Where are we in what God has called us to do? Where art thou? There are questions in our life that we look at and we have to be honest. We have to honestly answer ourselves. If we think about where are we going? Where am I now? You know, Adam was in the garden, but something had changed. Something took place because God had given him a commandment and he was outside of that commandment. He was outside of the will of God. And God asked him, said, "Where are you?" Not God wasn't asking him because he couldn't find Adam. He knew exactly where Adam was, right? He was asking Adam to examine his spiritual condition. How many times does God ask us, where are you? Where are you? Where are you in your spiritual walk? Where are you in our daily walk with God? Are we progressing or have we lost direction? Are we off course? You know, where are we today? Where are we spiritually? If you look over in the book of Revelations, the Word of God teaches us in Revelations, the second chapter, to identify our spiritual compass. Where are we spiritually with God? Where are we in our prayer life? Where are we in our seeking of God's will for our life? The second chapter of Revelations gives us an honest report of this. If you look down to the fourth verse, he said, "Nevertheless, I have somewhat against thee, because thou hast left thy first love." Now, he was writing to the angel, the church of Ephesus, and he began to talk to them. And he said, "You know what? I've got somewhat against you because you've left thy first love." He said, "Remember, therefore, from whence thou art fallen." He's talking to the church of Ephesus here, and he says, you need to remember where you were. You need to remember the will of God for your life. You need to remember where God directed you in the destination that we once have. We could all stir ourselves this morning and think about, you know, we had a plan. How did we get off the route? How did we lose our way along the route? You say, well, Pastor, I'm still in love with God. I still attend church. I still read my Bible. That's great. We need to do that. Those things are a necessity. But I want us to ask ourselves, where are we this morning? Where are we in our relationship with God? Where are we in our daily walk with God? It's not about becoming checking a list or going through the motions. It's about God's will, because Adam was still in the garden. Adam and they were still there, but the Lord asked him, said, where are you? Where are you spiritually? What has happened that you have had the commandment of God? You had everything. You had everything that you wanted in this garden, but you chose that God said don't partake of. You had it all but this, and you wanted this. Sometimes we fall into that same snare. He said, I have somewhat against thee because thou hast left thy first love. There was a church here that was working, serving, enduring, and Jesus said they left their first love. Do I still love God's word? Am I still in love with God's word? Or over the times, have we just grown cold, and have we got to a place that, you know, God's word, I love it, but is it still that fire inside of my bosom? Is it still that word that leads me and guides me and directs me? Do I still love and desire the presence of God when I dig deep into the word, when I fall into my prayer and I begin to seek God? Is it repetitious prayer, or is it a prayer that brings me to worship, a prayer that causes me to intercede and open up the gates of life and begin to walk through the Spirit? Am I allowing that to happen, or am I going through the motions? Do I still love the presence of God? Am I closer to God now than I was yesterday? Am I closer to God? If we ask ourselves those questions this morning, am I really closer to God today than I was yesterday? Did I wake up this morning with a hunger and a zeal and a desire to grow nigh unto God? Things were happening in the church of Ephesus. Church activity was happening there. But see, the church activity wasn't the same as the spiritual intimacy that happens when you're in that place with God. You can be busy for God and still be a long way from God. He asked that question. He tells us we need to know that. We need to understand that in our life, because things happen. Things happen fast. The enemy come to kill, to steal, and destroy. And Paul tells us over in 2 Corinthians, the 13th chapter, the 5th verse, listen to what he said. He said, examine yourself. Examine yourself, whether ye be in the faith. We need to identify if we're in the faith. Examine it. Prove yourselves. Prove yourselves. Know ye not your own selves, how that Jesus Christ is in you, except ye be reprobates. He said, examine, see if you're in the faith, test yourself, prove yourself, and know, understand, ye not your own selves, how that Jesus Christ is in you. Jesus Christ is in you. If he's not in you, the Bible said, except you be reprobates. So Jesus Christ is in us, or we're reprobate. Now I pray to God that ye do no evil, not that we should appear approved, but that ye should do that which is honest, though we be as reprobates. For we can do nothing against the truth, but for the truth. Examining ourselves. Paul said, examine yourself. Don't look at your neighbor. Don't look at your husband or your wife. Examine yourself. Am I truly following Christ? Am I truly in the place that God wants me to be? Or am I in the garden? Have I lost my location? Do I really know what God's destination is? Have I lost my desire for that destination? Have I lost that excitement for that destination? If you go on vacation, if you're getting ready to travel on a vacation, you're probably excited. You're probably on the edge of your seat. You can't wait to take off and get to that destination. And once you arrive, you just feel that breath of fresh air. We ought to feel that way every day with Jesus. We're to wake up that way every day with Jesus Christ, because we know that God has made a way. He has a destination for us called heaven, greater than any vacation you'll ever take. And to know that and be excited about, I am preparing to get there. I am preparing to walk with God. He said over in John 10:27, my sheep hear my voice. My sheep hear my voice. Not only do they hear his voice, he said, and I know them. If we're the sheep of God, we hear the voice of God, and God is in relationship with us, and the Bible said, and they follow me. The question is not, do I know Jesus? The deeper question is, am I following Jesus? Because the Bible said that my sheep know my voice. They hear my voice, and I know them, and they follow me. Am I following Jesus? Am I walking with Jesus? Am I in that place this morning that Jesus desires me to be? Oh, I know him. Am I following him? I love him. Am I following him? Because he gives us great instruction there, that we can walk with him, that we can walk with him. We can know everything as we go in life. Joseph, over in the book of Genesis, there was a place that nobody might have known what he'd done, but he remembered that God was watching. Oh, he was in Potiphar's house. Everybody, if you're a Bible reader, you know this, but oftentimes we read of Joseph and whatever he went, and he was in Potiphar's house, and Potiphar's wife came to him, and she gave him all of these scenarios of where he could be and what would happen in his life. In the 7th verse, it came to pass after these things that his master's wife cast her eyes on Joseph, and she said, lie with me. But he refused. He said unto his master's wife, look, behold, my master wotteth not what is with me in the house, and he hath committed all that he hath to my hand. I got everything my master wants. There is none greater in his house but me, he said, than I. Neither hath he kept back anything from me but thee, because thou art his wife. How then can I do this great wickedness and sin against God? Listen to what Joseph said. Joseph understood. He said, look, maybe nobody else would know, but God's know. God's watching. God knows. He remembered that. He understood that. How can I do this great wickedness and sin against God? Joseph understood the character matters even when nobody's watching. Ask yourself this morning, what have I compromised? What have I compromised in my walk with God? What have I compromised in my walk with God? Not what everybody sees, not what everybody knows, but what's between you and God. But what's between you and God? Because that's what's vital. Where have we gotten in our relationship with God? What if we compromised and said, well, you know, I learned a little better and I moved away from that. That really doesn't mean anything to me anymore. And if we're not careful, we have lost our destination. We have lost on our pathway that the Bible has given us and God has directed us. We've lost our way. We've lost our way. What have we looked at in our life? And God's still visible to it. God still sees it. We still know that. We have to walk in that newness of life. We have to believe that for where we are. Over Numbers 32:23, the Bible reads, but if you will not do so, behold, you have sinned against the Lord, and be sure your sin will find you out. Your sins will find you out. Where are we at in the purpose that God has given us? You believe you have a purpose this morning? You believe that you have a purpose in life, not just to work the job that we work in the public, or not just to raise our families and be a good husband, be a good wife. There's more to it. The Bible said we are his workmanship. Ephesians 2:10, we are his workmanship. So God created us, created in Christ Jesus. What we're his workmanship, we're created in Christ Jesus unto good works, called to do good works, which God hath before ordained that we should walk in them. Where are we this morning? Adam, where are you this morning? He's out in the garden. They've fallen from the grace of God. They've fallen from God's word and his instruction. And Jesus, we understand Jesus has brought us to this place. He gave his blood that we could have life, that we could have life more abundantly. And sometimes we're wandering in the garden and he just wants to know, do you know where you are? Do you really understand? We're his workmanship. We're created in Christ Jesus. There's something God has placed inside your life this morning. God's given you gifts. Are you using them? God's called you into this ministry. Are you walking in it? Or have you become comfortable? Are we where God wants us to be? If we look at that and we miss that mark, we miss that and understand where we are, there's a day in our life that we can understand and know, you know what? I realize where I'm at. I realize that I've fallen from the grace of where I should be. If you look over in Luke 15 real quick, and I want to close here, 15 and 18, he said, I'll arise and go to my father, and I'll say unto him, Father, I've sinned against heaven and before thee, and I'm no more worthy to be called thy son. Make me as one of thy hired servants. And he arose, he came to his father. But when he was yet a great way off, his father saw him, had compassion, ran, fell on his neck, and kissed him. Can I tell you, that's how Jesus loves us this morning. As we call him the prodigal son, he came and he came back to the Father. And he said,
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And that was a good one there by Southbound. Hope you all are doing well on this Sunday. Colby Jones here with you. We're going to get you to the Blackwood Brothers and Ronnie Booth. Lead me, guide me.

0: one of my favorites there, the Gaither Vocal Band, Peace in the Valley. Hope you all are doing well. Before that, we had a wonderful song. It was Lead Me, Guide Me by Ronnie Booth and Blackwood Brothers. Let's get you to Christ Overall.
1: 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Faith comes by hearing, and hearing by the Word of God. And now it's time to share God's message with you. Here is Dr. Renfro with today's sermon.
2: Good morning. Today's message is, freedom depends on moral foundations. The Old Testament scripture is Proverbs 1:1-8. The New Testament is Matthew 13:1-9. The youth today are the adults of tomorrow. The followers of today are the leaders of tomorrow. The Apostle Paul wrote to his son Timothy in the faith, let no one think little of you because of your youth. Instead, become in speech and behavior and love and faith and purity an example to those who believe. That's 1 Timothy 4:12. The character of our youth is molded through our families, our friends, the media, churches, and schools. It's the foundation for our future nation. But there are forces are coming that are very much attacking the freedom that was basic to the freedom developed this land. A freedom very much developed in families and in churches. A wise observer of human nature once said that a sure test of a person's character is to ask him or her to honestly list the things that were luxuries and the things that were necessities. When applied, it was noted that under the heading of necessities were some people put down items such as expensive car, fashionable clothes, membership in exclusive clubs, friends in high places, lots of money, and an addiction to all kinds. Others were more conservative and put down food and housing and clothes to wear. But some went on and mentioned independence of spirit, moral commitment and integrity, and faith in God. In our day, we're seeing a secular, immoral, and even anti-moral foundation is developing in our land, which is very disturbing, as this is developing all about us. Materialism with a lack of a spiritual understanding is spreading all over the world. We're observing seeds that have been sown often in the name of freedom, then the end contradicts.

that of morality. Even the first contract of government in our land, the Mayflower Compact, was signed in the name of God. Amen. Our Declaration of Independence was concluded with a statement, with a firm reliance on the protection of divine providence. Our nation basically was committed to faith in God, but being insistent to allow each person to worship or not to worship as they saw fit. The first article of our Constitution says, Congress shall make no law respecting an establishment of religion or prohibiting the free exercise thereof, or abridging the freedom of speech, or of the press, or the right of people to peaceably assemble and to petition the government for a redress of grievances. Notice that the first right to be established was the right of the individual to have his or her own faith. Faith is important, rather than one established by the state. Religion and religious training were instrumental in establishing morality in varying degrees that enabled our democracy to work. The secular humanists often support what's called pluralism, and they've exalted the very foundation of our forefathers in this way. Pluralism can be seen as an ideology that basically is saying you can start from different presuppositions, these are basic commitments, and reach the same goal. I feel that much of the chaos in contemporary American public schools is that we've left the Christian influences to study to show thyself approved unto God, rightly dividing the word of truth, as the Bible says. This once germinated learning in our land and shifted, but what's happened is shift a mixture of everything that ultimately equals nothing. It seems our youth have no foundation. Masses of them have no foundation. And the public schools give no positive direction. The moral decline of our nation is very evident, as the state governments have gone into the gambling business. Same-sex marriage is applauding. Our government is borrowing money to give food stamps and welfare to illegal immigrants, while firing teachers who use references to the Bible in the classroom. A teacher can teach you all kinds of things about sex changes as on top of new birth to the young children. But you can't teach anything about what the Bible says about the new birth in Christ, which is totally forbidden. Yes. Even freedom of speech is on the chopping block. Whenever they say something, might be interpreted or put down another's moral or immoral lifestyles. Ethnic backgrounds or social economic position, as many have had legal cases taken against them for quoting the biblical position on homosexuality or for using corporal punishment, which is taught in the school. I used to have a principal called Mr. Utz, and he and our Board of Education is a paddle. There are many things attacking the good seed Christ brings. Oh, our Lord Jesus gave the parable of the sower. He showed how a good seed is sowed and some of it doesn't take root. Some of it as well gets choked out by the weeds of materialism, secularism, occultism, or whatever else fails to bring forth fruit to the glory of God. However, there's the good seed, and it does bear fruit. Good fruit to God's glory. Hallelujah. The Bible is the seed bucket from which we find the truly good seed. The Bible says faith comes by hearing, and hearing by the word of God. The Bible, which developed over thousands of years and was written by many authors in several languages, has come forth with the central message of redemptive work in Jesus Christ, in such a way that it not only enables us to know and worship God, but to instill in us the spiritual focus that enables us to rightly relate to the material world around us. God calls us to freedom, but this is not license to indulge, but freedom to live for God's glory.

0: person decides to abuse his freedom and break God's laws, he's like a person who ascends up to the top of a tall building and jumps off. For the first few stories, he might find it exciting. Whoopee! No restraints, restrictions, no hang-ups. But just imagine how he begins to feel and gets closer and closer to his tragic end. Can he reverse the falling process? Of course not. For it is too late, too late. Right now is America. Too late. Let's hope it isn't. Let's hope we can repent. Let's hope we can pull through this mess. I hope we can overcome the evil that we're going to have to suffer unless America gets things right. The world is moving to destruction, for it's ignored God's laws and God's ways. It has laughed at religion, laughed at morality, and I hate to see the result. Karl Marx, a hero to many of our political and progressive leaders, put down religion as he wrote, "Man makes religion, religion does not make man. Religion is indeed the self-consciousness and self-awareness of man, who either has not yet attained to himself or has already lost himself again. Religion is the sigh of the oppressed creature, the feeling of the heartless world, and the soul of the soulless circumstances. It is the opium of the people." And then again he wrote, "The communist does not preach morality at all, but the mission. In fact, morality was seen by Marx as something imposed by the church and the state on the people. The communists denounce morality. 1 Timothy 4:12 gives good lines for the development of moral freedom. That is, freedom that's moral and promotes morality. As a directive to young Timothy, who was to let no one think little of you because of your youth, instead become in speech, behavior, love, faith, purity, an example to those who believe. The example Paul called for young Timothy was set, should be seen as well as a pattern for the development of positive morality for the glory of God and the benefit of all. There's the call to the right kind of speech in the word. It's a call to speak sound words, not caught up in obscenity, profanity, irreverent speech. I know when I was a young boy, I had so many curse words, I didn't have any real appropriate adjectives. It's hard to overcome, but you can. It's a call to overcome, so we can display positive behavior. To be sober-minded and continually in control of your mind, not just to talk the talk, but to walk the walk. Here's the call to love God above all. For God is love, and love is the first fruit of the indwelling Holy Spirit. This is the call to God in one's life, to be in the Spirit, in contrast to the force of materialism. As the new life builds a disposition of humility, godliness, wisdom, respect, there is moral character growing, in faith toward God, we can know him and find his reality in Christ. I want to say this. The moral characteristic which is that of purity, to overcome the lust of the flesh, such as harmful drugs and harmful habits and sexual immorality and profanity, corruption of all kinds. In America today, through so many channels of life, we're observing constant attack on the very foundation on which our nation was built. Not only should we remember that which made our nation great, but the characteristics that should be present in our youth as they grow to be positive leaders of our land. The directive Paul gave to Timothy certainly wouldn't go into the contemporary school curriculum, no way. But we need him. Neither would this very well entertainment media. I get sick watching some of this stuff. I don't really watch it, but I get sick about it. These supporters that the Bible mentioned, strong lives for God's glory. And we can have real positive effects on society at large. In an experiment, a schoolboy and some students put a frog in a container of water and began to heat the water very slowly. The frog frog just remained in the water and did nothing. Although the water reached the boiling point, the frog just stayed there and never tried to jump out. Why? Because the change in environment was so slight and slow to occur, the frog didn't notice it. People, America right now, what's like that? The heat's rising. But what are we going to do? Are we going to jump out and go the way of God? Or are we going to perish? God will give us grace. There's changes. We hear all about change, change, change. Changes can be for the better, but they also can be for the worse. Is the heart increasingly moved? Is the heat increasingly and moving toward danger, the danger zone? The morality we need in our lives and land will not come from materialism. It will not come from progressivism. There's a call in the Bible in from 2 Chronicles 7:14. It says, if my people who are called by my name will humble themselves and seek my face and turn from their wicked ways, I will hear from heaven. I will forgive their sin, and I will heal their land. Freedom is the theme throughout the Bible, and it's ultimately revealed in and through Jesus Christ. Praise God. True freedom depends on moral foundations. It's not a question of doing what you want, but rather doing what you should do. If you have the right relationship with God, what you want and what you should are the same. In the Christian life, and harmonize our will to God's will. May God help us. May God help us in our land, help us individually and in our land, to turn to His ways, to avoid the route to destruction. Oh, God, help us. As we vote in this time, as we stand for political reasons, well, how would God have us to do? Oh, people, we live in perilous times. We need deliverance. May God help us before it's too late. Amen.
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Good one there. That was a good one there by let's see. Excuse me. I'm happy in the Lord. Right now, let's get you to. We're getting ready to get you to the news. We'll have all that coming up for you right before we get you to some gospel news, Southern Gospel Music news, and then we'll have the rest of today's programming. We've got the Bethany Baptist Church live worship service. That'll be coming up at 11. Excuse me, my throat is a little weird today. And then we'll have a wonderful presentation lunchtime presentation or whatever you call it. And then we'll have the obituary column coming up at, it will be at about 12:45 or so. And we want you to enjoy today's programming right here. Now here's the Muddy Mississippi.

0: with your Sunday weekend Leichhardt's Pole weather forecast today. Partly sunny, 91 chance of a stray storm, overnight 70. Monday, partly sunny, chance of a scattered storm, 92, overnight low 69. Tuesday, sunny with a high near 90, overnight low getting down to 68. Make it a super weekend.
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0: 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Coming up, stories about this year's National Quartet Convention, something new for Autumn Nealon, and the top songs of the week from the Power 50 chart. 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Autumn Nealon has joined Daywind Publishing for an exclusive songwriting contract, making a new creative chapter for the member of the celebrated Nealon family. Autumn shares her thoughts.
1: Signing with Daywind Publishing feels like coming home. You know, they've always been family to me, and I'm just so grateful to step into this new season of writing and creating music with people who believe in the songs that God has placed on my heart.
0: I know that Autumn will give us some incredible songs. I can't wait to hear them. The National Quartet Convention is quickly approaching in Pigeon Forge, Tennessee. The storied event has been held at the LeConte Center since 2014 when the facility opened. Seems a little update is in order. NQC Executive Vice President Clark Beasley explains.
2: Yeah, we are excited about NQC this year. There will be some construction going on. People will notice that the new wing is being constructed. It won't affect parking for attendees at all. The only thing that will be affected is that the north entrance will be relocated. That circle will be behind construction. So there will be a different north entrance. Of course, that will be well marked and people will be able to know where to go. South side's completely unaffected. The pedway coming over from the mountain lot and that south entrance there, that is totally unaffected. And parking is unaffected. So, but yeah, you will see that, and we're really excited for that wing to be completed. That will allow us to have many more exhibits in the future. And it'll be an exhibit experience more closely resembling what we had in Louisville. So we are looking forward to that.
0: The National Quartet Convention runs September 27th through October 3rd. You'll find all the details at natqc.com. Where in the world are Jim and Melissa Brady? Well, it's difficult to keep up. Last week, they were in Branson, Missouri at the Southern Gospel Picnic at Silver Dollar City. From Branson, they made their way to Belfast, Northern Ireland. The duo made their way to Nashville, Tennessee, to Amsterdam before reaching Belfast. Be sure to follow them on Facebook to keep up with their adventures during their European tour. I love that more Southern Gospel music is getting across the world. The latest song from Chosen Road is Kitchens and Cathedrals. Jonathan Buckner says that he felt like he had seen this song play out in his family.
3: Kitchens and Cathedrals is a song that I fell in love with from the moment that we heard it. We all did as a band. It was written by the great Lee Black and Miss Gina Bowe. And I never will forget the moment that I opened that demo up and I listened to it. I was with my wife in our kitchen and I hit play, got through the first verse, and I was in tears. Took me back to being at my grandma's house as a young boy. She was an amazing woman who just loved the Lord. She was married to my granddad, who was a coal miner. He was a preacher. They had 10 kids. At some point, he decided to become a traveling evangelist. And so she was raising her babies a lot by herself. And so she really had to lean into her faith.
0: A big round of applause for Chosen Road. The first round of performers has been announced for the 57th annual GMA Dove Awards, and Chosen Road made the list. Sometimes in life, God makes things even better than we could have anticipated. Adam Crabb tells us about a God wink around his song, I'ma Talk About Jesus.
4: I wanted something to have my brothers sing with me on it. And I called them up and asked them, I said, I think I got the perfect song for us. It kind of has that Crabb family vibe, you know. And so we were going to meet at Daywind Studios. I was texting my brother saying, hey, let's meet here at this time and we'll get started on the song, such and such time, whatever. Had no clue my dad was in the thread. Dad was the first one to text back and say, I'll be there. So wow. That was a complete accident. But honestly, I told Dad this, when anybody that hears that song, they always go, when your dad comes in, that's when I feel the song.
0: The new song for the Mark Dubell family is Joy in Serving Jesus. Janine Dubell penned the song and says she wasn't convinced it was something the group should record.
5: When God gave me the song, There's Joy in Serving Jesus, Mark liked it even more than I did at first. He just fell in love with the song immediately. The kids fell in love with the song. took me a little bit, but do you know what? I am so thankful that God helped me to pen those words. There really is joy in serving Jesus. Joy is not based on circumstance. Happiness is based on circumstance, but joy is based on the one we know who lives within us, Jesus Christ, and the joy of serving him comes from knowing that we are obeying and doing God's will. Truly, there is joy in serving Jesus.
0: The Lefevre Quartet's tenor, Joshua Horrell, always seems to have a good word to share.
6: I don't know who needs to hear this, but one bad moment does not have to become a bad day. Something may have gone wrong. Somebody may have disappointed you. You may have gotten news you did not want to hear. But do not give one moment more power than it deserves. God has still blessed you. God has still been good. There are blessings all around you. There is still purpose in today. Sometimes peace comes when you stop replaying what went wrong and start thanking God for what is still right. I'm Joshua Harrell, and this is Tenorberg Talk. Y'all be safe out there.
0: Man, that is something that I struggle with. Thanks for that, Joshua. You'll find the Lefevre Quartet on tour in Illinois and Indiana this week. Our last stop in the show is always a look at the top songs of the week from the Power 50 chart.
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0: He Is Who He Is, Anthem Edition.
11: He is who he is. He was who he was. He did what he did. He still does what he does.
7: Number 1.
0: Whatever Hallelujah, Lefevre Quartet.
12: Don't be ashamed to lift it to the King of all kings. Whatever Hallelujah you bring.
0: This makes 2 weeks in a row at the top for the Lefevre Quartet with Whatever Hallelujah. 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I'm Greg Goodman. Thanks so much for tuning in. Do no harm and love your neighbor.

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was good one by the Wisnuts. It's Only by the Blood. Hope you all are doing well on this Sunday. Colby Jones here with you. It is 1025, 80 degrees under sunny skies here at WKLY. Right now, here is one that was discussed on Greg Goodman. It's called Kitchens and Cathedrals by Chosen Road.

And that song, It'll Be Worth It After All, Darren and Brooke Aldridge, featuring Jason Crabb. And before that, we had the Mark Trammell Quartet. Hope you all are doing well on this Sunday. Colby Jones here with you. And we are going to get you to another song. Here is the Greens with When I Knelt.

0: Hey, that was a good song, The Greens, When I Knelt. Hope you all are doing well this Sunday. Let's get you commercial.
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And that was Good One There by Gold City. God handled it all. Hope you all are doing well this Sunday. Colby Jones here with you. We are going to get you to another song. Here is Jonathan Wilburn.

And you're tuned in with FM 104.1 WKLY here in Hartwell, Georgia. It is 82 degrees and sunny out there. We've got Bethany Baptist Church coming up. But first, we're going to hear a song here. And it's our last song is going to be the Sojourner Quartet. And He Forgives. That's the name of the song. He Forgives. Hope you all enjoy that. And then after that, we'll have Bethany Baptist Church's live worship service coming up.

0: for joining us for an hour of The Lighthouse, a live broadcast from Bethany Baptist Church. This is Pastor Luther Thomason, and I'm excited to share with you what God has in store for us today in this live broadcast on FM 104.1 and AM 980 WKLY. 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
1: For Missions Georgia. Our goal for our church is $2,500. Missions Georgia, all money given goes straight to the missions that we help in Georgia. So please give to that towards our $2,500 goal. On September the 27th, we have Worship on the Water. Going to have it at the Methodist campground. It's always an awesome time in the Lord. Make plans to attend. Make sure you sign up in the rear hallway so we know how much food to prepare for, because we'll do the burgers and hot dogs. We just ask you to bring the sides and desserts. It's always a great time of the Lord. This year is going to be no different, so make sure you plan to come to Worship on the Water September the 27th. Also, starting October the 4th, I have a snippet in your bulletin. If you've ever served, currently serve, or have a desire to serve in the future as a deacon, we're going to be having an 8-week Sunday school class for you guys. Now, current deacons, we want you to be there. If you've served in the past, you say, I don't know if I want to serve again, still come. I want you to be here. This is not taking you out of your Sunday school or anything like that, but it's an 8-week course we're going to go through where we're going to talk about expectations, and, you know, what the Lord wants from us, how we're supposed to operate within the church and in our communities and our families. So, I invite all men, basically, to come to this 8-week class beginning October the 4th about how to, what it is to be a deacon. Really about what it is to be a leader, a spiritual leader in your home, in your church, and in your community. But there's a ton in your bulletin. I think I've covered it most. Also, next week we're going to be voting on our committees. We didn't put those in your bulletin. They're sitting on the table to the side and out back. You can grab one of those lists of who all wants to serve or is going to serve. Again, we'll vote on that next Sunday, along with a budget for 2026-27. I think that's about it. It's time to worship the Lord together. I hope you're ready, because I'm ready. God bless. And also in your bulletin, you'll see a prayer list in there. Many names on that prayer list that need to be prayed for. I just want to call attention to a few this morning. Continue to pray for Curtis Seymour, Jimmy Bryson, Chris Cheek, Dwayne Epps, Randall Simpson. And I know that all of us have probably names on our hearts and our minds. You can signify those with the uplifted hand this morning as we go to the Lord in prayer. Lord, we thank you for this day. We thank you for this day that we've set aside to come to your house and worship you. And Lord, I know there are many things that are going through our minds and even just infiltrating our spirit this morning. Lord, we ask you just to wash those away so that we can hear from you. Lord, as we have this time of fellowship, as we sing songs of praise, as we hear our choir, Lord, and participate in everything worship today, Lord, and hear your message proclaimed, Lord, I just ask you to do a work only you can do, and we thank you for it. In Jesus' name I pray, amen. All right, if you would, stand to your feet and shake the hand of somebody next to you this morning.

find your hymn book, hymn number 52 to start us out. Somebody said, well, that's an old person song. Well, it might be, but let's see if some of our younger people can sing it. Crown him with many crowns, and then that'll be followed by I Will Sing the Wondrous Story. And we miss Miss Angela today. Angela, we hope you get to feeling better and back with us soon.

0: thank you for that good singing, and I think we did pretty good on that old person song. We're going to ask the Lord's blessing on our tithes and offerings, and that'll be followed by a state missions video from our Georgia Baptists. Lord, thank you for this day in which we're able to gather together as brothers and sisters in Christ. Thank you, Lord, for the way in which this part of the service is a special part of our worship, in our being able to give back to you a portion of those things with which you have blessed us with through our tithes and offerings. Lord, we ask that you might take these tithes and these offerings, that you might bless them and multiply them for the ongoing ministry of this church through this area, through this state, and around the world. And we pray all of these things in Jesus' name. Amen.
1: Adoption has been something that we've always considered from the moment we got married. We were not able to conceive on our own, and so God led us to the path of adoption, which led us to both of our beautiful boys that we have.
2: Before we were able to adopt, it was very emotional. It was an emotional roller coaster.
1: And a lot of prayer going into that, of just asking a lot of honest and hard questions. When the day comes of that adoption, all those questions dissipate. They disappear. You know what God was doing at that moment. Mission Georgia is such an important and vital part of what this state is able to do in regards to sharing the gospel with people all over the state. And fostering an adoption is just part of that. When people give to Mission Georgia, they're doing more than just giving dollars to programs. They're giving dollars that help families find their children. We're so thankful for Mission Georgia and how it has helped our family be the family that it is today.
3: Good job.
4: Mission Georgia wants to launch safe churches. We want you to not only be a physically safe place for children to land, so we want you to have all the safety procedures, but we want you to take that a step further, and we want you to support adoptive, foster, and kinship families. We want you to partner with a local agency, and then we want you to be trauma-informed. So we want to give you the tools and the resources to take care of the hard situations that you might find coming into your church. A trauma-informed ministry also starts to change our lens from one of judgment to one of compassion. Many of our children that come from adoption or foster care trauma struggle with feeling safe in an environment, even if it is a safe environment. They struggle with attachment. And so we don't want a child to feel isolated. We want them to feel seen and heard so that we can share the gospel. We need to be the hands and feet of Jesus. And being the hands and feet of Jesus looks like us going towards the messy and not away. So when I was 5 years old, I was watching a movie with my mom. I told her that I wanted to adopt one day, and she just kind of laughed it off and didn't think much about it. So we have 6 kids. Allie is 21. Elisheva is 19. Then we have Haley. She's 14. Emily Jane is 9. And Kyler is 6, our only boy. And then Coraline is 5. When we moved to Georgia, I felt alone as a pastor's wife, not feeling like anyone saw me. I was laying in bed at night crying, and I sat at Pastor's Wellness and listened to the foster care mobilizer at the time from the mission board was talking about trauma and its effects on children. For me, that was life-changing. I walked away in tears just as I am now because I could connect. They saw me. They saw that I needed support. And not only did they follow through with that, I knew that the trauma care specialist was on call, the foster care specialist would answer, and Pastor Wellness was right behind them. So I had support that was a phone call or email away.
1: We only had these children for a little while, whether they're born to us or whether we adopt them into our home. And so the time that we have with these children is precious.

Well, good morning. That choir song sure did. I mean, it's just great. That just got me going. So this one is y'all's chance to get woken up and get going. We're going to stand up and sing Washed.

I know that, well, I don't talk a lot, so that's one thing, but so I get a little nervous when I talk, but I know that I don't know everyone's stories here. I don't know everyone's situations, but I know that everyone in here has something that they could give to Jesus. Maybe it's money, maybe it's family, maybe it's your children, your parents, maybe it's your spouse, maybe it's something going on at work, maybe it's a situation that you just don't know how to handle. But one thing that I do know is that we can give it to Jesus, that you can come right here, or you don't even have to come to the altar. You can talk to God about anything that you want to, because if he's living within you, he's with you all the time, walking with you. And that has been the most precious gift that I have ever received, is the ability to talk to him each and every day about anything, the little things, the big things, things that I think are silly that God has already worked out way ahead of me, or things that are huge that I don't know how God's going to work out, but I know that he's going to. So if you're going through something this morning, before Luther gets up here and shares what God has shared with him, take the time to get that off of your heart and hand it over to God, because he will take better care of it than you could ever.

If you would, this morning, turn in your Bibles to the book of Jude. Now, there have been times where I've told you, man, we're not gonna just hear or read a passage of scripture this morning. We're gonna read an entire chapter. But guess what? Today, we're gonna go through an entire book of the Bible. So I hope you're ready for that. But as I was thinking this morning, we got little Trey and Gracie over here. I remember about a month off from a year. We were hoping that Trey would begin to talk and begin to do, and Mr. Bill could probably attest to you now. I just wish he'd just hush for a moment, just for a minute. I don't know if y'all, I'm getting a call from Canada right now. That's just how cool I am. But I'll just hang up. They're wanting to sell me a car warranty, I guess. But anyway, we're going to be in the book of Jude this morning. As I thought about that, I thought about when I was younger and being in the youth. Now, we our youth are able to take some trips and do some things, and I think about that a lot. But one of the trips I remember stands out in my mind. Every summer, we didn't get to go to youth camps, and we didn't go to a winter extreme. We didn't have anything like that. The one thing that we had is every summer we went to Carowinds. That was like our big thing. And so every summer we would go to Carowinds, and we would always have to find a volunteer to drive us up there. And in this particular year, a man named Jerry drove us to Carowinds. Now, when we went to Carowinds, we got up early and we were there before the park opened. You know, we were excited, and then we would stay until the park closed. We weren't going to miss out on anything that we were going to be able to do, because this was, like I said, for some of us, this was our only trip during the summer. And this particular year, I remember us going and having a fantastic day. And when we left the park, it was dark. Now, and if you've ever been on some of our youth trips and even some of our children's trips, you know, when you're on your way there, everybody's talking and everybody's rowdy. But usually when you're on your way home, it is quiet. It's quiet because everybody is asleep. And I remember on this particular trip, going to sleep and then kind of waking up what I felt like was hours later to Mr. Jerry saying, "Oh no." Now, it wasn't because we were off on the side of the road with a tire flattened or we ran out of gas, but we literally, this is no exaggeration whatsoever, we literally woke up to saying, "Oh no," because we were sitting under the sign that said, "Welcome to Virginia." Now, again, this was like 1993. There was no GPS. We had an old friend called Rand McNally. You had to consult before you left, but I guess we didn't use either. And we didn't even consult that, because this trip was a trip that we did over and over and over again. So everybody thought that we were good. And Jerry woke us up going, "Oh no," because he said, "I must have took the wrong turn." And I was thinking, "You think?" Now I know I'm not much into geography, but North Carolina is not a huge state as far as, you know, up and down, if you will, north to south. But I thought in my mind, how can you leave Charlotte, which is almost in South Carolina, and the next thing you think of is we're in Virginia? But in the dark, you know, I'm sure all the roads and all the trees and all the cows and all the signs look alike. Man, we were mad at the driver. But you know, the honest truth about it is I was asleep. I didn't help. I couldn't have said much, or I didn't say much, but I could have helped. But you know what we did? Jerry said, "Hey, we're going to get off on this exit and turn around." And that was our big motivational thing. So we stopped at an all-night gas station. He went inside and said, "Hey, is this the way to South Carolina?" And I remember the man telling us, "Man, you're a long way from home." And that wasn't helping anything. But we all got us some caffeine, and I,
being, you know, a leader per se, I think I was probably 15 years old, was like, you know what, I'm going to help Mr. Jerry get us home. And I did all that I could to help him read the road signs, mostly hoping the numbers were coming down instead of going up. You know, some of the things that I thought he should have been looking at on the way up. These numbers are not going the same. We are not in South Carolina. But as I thought about what I'm going to preach on today, I realized just how many times many of us do this spiritually. Maybe you make a wrong turn. Maybe you've

Jesus Christ, may mercy, peace, and love be multiplied to you. Dear friends, although I was eager to write to you about the salvation we share, I found it necessary to write appealing to you to contend for the faith that was delivered to the saints once and for all. Once for all. For some people who were designated for this judgment long ago have come in by stealth. They are ungodly, turning the grace of our God into sensuality and denying Jesus Christ, our only Master and Lord. Now, I want to remind you, although you came to know all these things once and for all, that Jesus saved a people out of Egypt and later destroyed those who did not believe, and the angels who did not keep their own position but abandoned their proper dwelling, he is kept in eternal chains and deep darkness for the judgment on the great day. Likewise, Sodom and Gomorrah and the surrounding towns committed sexual immorality and perversions and serve as an example by undergoing the punishment of eternal fire. In the same way, these people, relying on their dreams, defile their flesh, reject authority, and slander glorious ones. Yet when Michael the archangel was disputing with the devil in an argument about Moses' body, he did not dare utter a slanderous condemnation against him, but said, "The Lord rebuke you." But these people blaspheme anything they do not understand, and what they do understand is by instinct, like irrational animals. By these things they are destroyed. Woe to them, for they have gone the way of Cain, have plunged into Balaam's error for profit, and have perished in Korah's rebellion. These people are dangerous reefs at your love feasts, as they eat with you without reverence. They are shepherds who only look out after themselves. They are waterless clouds carried along by winds, trees in late autumn, fruitless, twice dead and uprooted. They are wild waves of the sea foaming up their shameful deeds, wandering stars for whom the blackness of darkness is reserved forever. It was about these that Enoch, in the seventh generation from Adam, prophesied, "Look, the Lord comes with tens of thousands of his holy ones to execute judgment on all and to convict all the ungodly concerning all the ungodly acts that they have done in an ungodly way, and concerning all the harsh things ungodly sinners have said against him." These people are disconnected grumblers, living according to their desires. Their mouths utter arrogant words, flattering people for their own advantage. But you, dear friends, remember what was predicted by the apostles of our Lord Jesus Christ. They told you, in the end time, there will be scoffers living according to their own ungodly desires. These people create divisions and are worldly, not having the Spirit. But you, dear friends, as you build yourselves up in your most holy faith, praying in the Holy Spirit, keep yourselves in the love of God, waiting expectantly for the mercy of our Lord Jesus Christ for eternal life. Have mercy on those who waver. Save others by snatching them from the fire. Have mercy on others, but with fear, hating even the garment defiled by the flesh. Now to him who is able to protect you from stumbling and to make you stand in the presence of his glory without blemish and with great joy, to the only God, our Savior, through Jesus Christ our Lord, be glory, majesty, power, and authority before all time, now and forever. Amen. Let us pray. Lord, we thank you again for allowing us to be in your house to worship you. And Lord, as we have just read this letter that Jude sent to the church, Lord, to warn them about the infiltration of apostates, Lord, to destroy the church from within, Lord, help us this morning to hear from you. Lord, turn our hearts to you as we have sang, "You are our King." Lord, as we have said, "Speak the name of Jesus." Lord, there are many that are in here this morning that don't know you as Lord and Savior. Lord, and we pray for them to come to a saving knowledge of you. There are many in here that seek to worship you, praise you, and grow in you each day. But Lord, there are people among us, everywhere we go, that defile your name. Lord, they try to tear us away from who you are, to try to destroy our lives, Lord. Not with grander gestures, Lord, but subtle ways to take us away from you. Lord, I just ask you to open our hearts and open our eyes today to see you clearly.

0: Help us to hear from you. Lord, be obedient to the things that you tell us this morning. And we thank you, and we love you, and we praise you. In Jesus' name, amen. All right, in this, again, this is a letter that Jude wrote to the church. Now, Jude is the half-brother of Jesus. Jude was one of those brothers that didn't believe in Jesus as the Messiah until after Jesus died and was resurrected, when he literally saw him resurrected. He then became a leader, a teacher, a missionary, if you will, for the gospel. And he is writing to those that have been converted from Judaism to Christianity. He was, this entire letter, if you picked up on the language that he used and the severity of it, maybe this is not a letter that you would want to get in the mail yourself. But he mailed this letter. He sent this letter to them to warn them about the word, or about the people we would call apostates. Now, apostate is a person who has pretty much left the faith. But not only leave, but to speak out against it. And not so much leave as leave physically, but in their mind and their heart, they are done with the things of God. And not only are they're not content to just walk away, but they want to bring division to everyone that believes differently from them. So they haven't left physically, but they have left spiritually. So what Jude was telling the Christians then is to beware. To beware, because there's people among you that may call themselves the same thing that you are. They may even carry God's word with them. They're going to wear the same type of clothes, and they may even go to the synagogue with you, but they are not seeking to please the Lord. And not only are they not seeking to please the Lord, they want to tear you away from him as well. This is a warning. And again, this letter, you know, I wasn't there, of course. But this letter is to have been written at the same time Peter was writing his letters to the church. And if you read 1st and 2nd Peter, and 2nd Peter, he is warning those that are being persecuted as Christians, do not depart from the faith. There are people that are going to try to tell you that you shouldn't believe. They're even going to make very compelling cases. They may even get violent with you. But do not listen to them, because you know in whom you believe. Jesus Christ, my half-brother, is the Messiah. It took me until I saw his resurrection to believe. But now that I have seen it, I believe it. So don't listen to anyone who tells you something on the contrary. This is those 25 verses. This is that letter. He is warning them to be alert, to understand what it is that you need to be doing. These people may even walk and call themselves having faith and taking part in the church and saying they love God, but they're going to make the true church look bad. He is wanting to make sure that you don't falter, no matter how crazy things may seem. And again, the first thing he says is be alert, because at the beginning of this letter, he tells them that he originally had not planned on writing this way. He tells them that my original plan was to thank God and kind of encourage one another in the faith. That he wanted to say, thank you guys for all that you have done. We are in this together. Praise Jesus for our salvation. He wanted to encourage them. But in verse 4, he says that he is talking about those that have turned from the faith. Those that aren't truly saved. Those that have turned the things of God into something that it shouldn't be. Denying Jesus. And those people have crept into the fellowship. Now, I'm not one for talking about different translations, because I don't know that always adds value. But I do want to say this, because when I was looking at it, it says they have come in by stealth. I just thought that was new verbiage that I didn't know if they used in the first century. The CSB says by stealth. The NASB, the ESV say crept in unnoticed. The King Jimmy says they crept in unawares. The NIV says secretly slipped in. They have infiltrated the church. And this may seem like harsh speech, but a commentary I read says Jude gives a brief and fiery expose on the heretics. Like, he knew what was going on and he wasn't going to stand for it anymore. So he sent this letter for three reasons, because that's what we do as preachers. The first one is to simply be alert. We call this type of thing today, and maybe the language in which I speak in, we would say he was warning them against wolves in sheep's clothing. Maybe you've heard that before. These people may come in, they act benevolent, they win the approval of man, and then boom! Once they have lured people into thinking they are deeply spiritual, they begin to talk bad about God. And in this, he uses some of these examples that we won't go into all of them, but he talks about and saying that immoral things, the things that you have been taught through God's word, maybe they aren't as bad as they seem to be. The things that God says you need to stay away from, they say, you know what? It's okay. The heart wants what the heart wants. If it makes you feel good, it can't be that bad. You will not find that in any scripture in the Bible. They use the words like God's grace and God's love to overshadow truth. And if you've been here on Sunday nights and Wednesday nights, we talk about this concept at length, that we have the truth of God's word. It is black and white on most things. And then we have grace, the love that God says we should have for our fellow man. And oftentimes people drift to the truth and forsake God's grace. Or some people go to God's grace and forget the truth actually exists. And what he is telling them in this letter is that, you know what? Don't mistake God's grace for condoning sin to be. That God does love us. We need to know that God forgives our sins. God stands at the ready to forgive us. But he never tells us. Never once does God tell us through any of the books of the Bible that we have the right to sin. Everywhere you will find in God's word, he draws his people to himself. He desires for us to live sanctified lives, lives that are changed and molded to that of Jesus. That is why if you are indwelled with the Holy Spirit, if you are a believer in Jesus and have the Holy Spirit dwelling within you, and you sin, you should feel the guilt and weight of that. So I'll tell you this morning that if you have the Holy Spirit dwelling within you, or you say you do, and have no guilt or shame, you have no remorse for sin in your life, you may need to check your heart. Because your speech may be one thing, but your life may be another. Sin is simply when we act apart from God. The apostate people were saying that it was okay to do things that God has explicitly said you are not to do. This is something that we deal with today. This is not something new, even in the church. Paul addresses this very thing in his letter to the Romans. They had this very thought, and Jews coming to faith and wondering what the Holy Spirit is supposed to do for them. They had talked about the sacrifice, and Paul had told them that Jesus was the ultimate sacrifice. He was telling them that you don't need the law because you have the grace of God that should teach you from the inside what is bad and what is good. You have heard me say on many occasions that when my own children say, Daddy, is this right or is this wrong? And I tell them most of the time, if you're having to ask me that question, then I think you already know the answer. Because the Holy Spirit dwells within us to guide us and remind us of all the things that Jesus has said and done. That's not Luther's philosophy. That's John chapter 14. But Paul says in Romans chapter 6, verse 1 and following, what should we say then? Should we continue in sin so that grace can multiply? Absolutely not. How can we who died to sin still live in it? Or are you unaware that all of us who were baptized into Christ Jesus were baptized into his death? Therefore, we were buried with him by baptism into death, and in order that, just as Christ was raised from the dead by the glory of his Father, we may walk too in the newness of life. He is telling them that when you become a believer, when you have Jesus dwelling within your heart, that the flesh has died and you have been resurrected with Jesus. That means you shouldn't compare yourself to the men and women who stand beside you, but compare your life to the one of Jesus. I wish we may have like a bracelet or a t-shirt or a hat or a bookmark. Maybe we could say, what would Jesus do? Maybe we don't even have the words written out. Maybe we can do something like WWJD. I wish we had something like that as a physical reminder every day to remind us of the things that Jesus has done and said so that we live our lives that way. I missed the boat on the bracelet because I think they're there. But what I'm saying and what Jude was saying, think about this. Think about you trying to lose 50, 100 pounds. And every day you're going to the gym because you know that sweating and output may help you lose weight. You know that drinking water is going to help. You know sodas are not. Maybe you realize that ice cream is not the best and maybe eating some leafy greens are good. But you know you need some help, so you enlist the help of a personal trainer. They're not cheap. But then this man or woman comes into your life and you say, man, I have been working and I need some accountability. Help me. I need to lose 100 pounds. And he says, hey, don't worry. Meet me at Taco Bell. You say, okay, that sounds weird. Maybe he just wants a public place. And he says, all you have to do is eat tacos all day. Drown it with some Baja Blast Mountain Dew and then head to Dairy Queen. Sounds good. Matter of fact, I just paid that guy. No, I'm just kidding. But you would know immediately that he is off his rocker. No matter if he comes to you with a t-shirt imprinted that says Personal Trainer of the Year, you would know that he is full of hogwash. Baloney, if you will. You would know that that isn't right. And I know that's a crazy illustration, but the same thing happens to people today in the church. People like us, people that may not have it all together. Maybe you won't be on the cover of Good Christian Magazine, but you're trying your best every day to seek the will of God. You're reading his word. You're praying for guidance. And you're wanting to do right and live right. And maybe you're trying to seek accountability from other people. You're trying to seek support. And there are people that will move in on that. Now, again, they're not going to be blatant, probably. It will be more subtle. I think about the Mormons. This is not about them, but I think about them. You know, even in the title of their name, they say the Church of Jesus Christ and the Latter-day Saints. You know, they put Jesus Christ in their name. They must be good. They got it. They put it on the sign. You know what? Bethany Baptist Church, we don't even have Jesus Christ on our sign. They got it on their side, so they must be good. You ask them, are you a Christian? Yes, we are. Do you believe in Jesus as the Messiah? Yes, we do. But then you begin to look deeper and you realize that it isn't the truth. And many people are led astray like that every day because they don't know what it is that they believe. They haven't read God's word.
1: They don't. Thanks for listening to The Lighthouse, live from Bethany Baptist Church. This is Pastor Luther Thomason with hopes that God has touched you in some way today through this broadcast. If you have any needs that our church can minister to, please give us a call at 706-376-4445. Have a blessed day.
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3: Now calling for international support against the Houthi faction. Yemen's National Defense Council, condemning the Houthi moves, says it's on the front line of defending freedom of navigation off its shores. Yemen's civil war has had a truce since 2022. Yemen's population is 40 million. Richard Boyd reporting.
4: The CEO of Anthropic says the AI industry should slow its fast-moving development to give safety measures time to catch up. Without such a slowdown, Dario Amodei warned yesterday that AI would be capable within a year of leading to a swarm that could take over the entire internet, amongst other risks. Amodei also offered a plan on a post in his website to increase checks on the industry, one part of which he says Anthropic is undertaking already. The McClatchy newspaper chain has made significant layoffs at the Miami Herald and other newspapers, cutting over 90 unionized journalists across 17 publications. This accounts for about a third of all McClatchy's unionized workforce. The Miami Herald lost 32 jobs. The entire writing staff at its Spanish language publication is gone. More on these stories at townhall.com.
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4: President Trump is calling on Ukrainian President Vladimir Zelensky to halt strikes on Russian diesel, saying attacks are causing a global shortage. Mr. Trump spoke today on the sidelines of the Irish Open after diesel prices in this country hit record highs. His comments came hours after large-scale drone strikes overnight killed and injured civilians in Russia and Ukraine. Ukrainian drones killed two people near an oil industry hub in Russia's Tatarstan. Ukrainian authorities say Russian drones pummeled the Black Sea port of Odessa. A former CIA official has reached a tentative plea agreement after being charged with theft for inflating his salary. Court records show David J. Rush was found with $40 million in gold bars at his home. A federal judge extended the indictment deadline to October 8th to allow time to finalize a plea deal and possibly avoid a very interesting public trial. News and analysis at townhall.com. I'm Michael Harrington. The Nashville Airport is getting a new name.
7: Horton, who passed away 2 weeks ago, has previously declined such honors. The state-controlled Metropolitan Nashville Airport Authority has unanimously approved a motion to begin the renaming process. While the process could take a year or more, the change would make Horton the first woman whose name adorns one of America's 50 busiest airports. I'm Lisa Dwyer.
4: Elena Rybakina has won her first U.S. Open title and punctuated her climb to the top of women's tennis, beating Aryna Sabalenka 6-4-5-7-6-2 yesterday. Rybakina has already been guaranteed to replace Sabalenka as number one in the rankings this week, and for good measure took the U.S. Open title that Sabalenka had won the two previous years. This is the third Grand Slam title for Rybakina and the second one this year. More on these stories at townhall.com.

with your Sunday weekend Lakehart's Pole weather forecast today. Partly sunny, 91 chance of a stray storm, overnight 70. Monday, partly sunny, chance of a scattered storm, 92, overnight low 69. Tuesday, sunny with a high near 90, overnight low getting down to 68. Make it a super weekend.

Good song there by the Allens, and Shout will get us started on this lunchtime. Hope you are doing well on this Sunday. Colby Jones here with you, and we are getting you to the lunchtime. We're going to get you through the lunchtime. Here is Whatever Hallelujah by the Lefebvre Quartet.

and the Lefevre Quartet, and whatever hallelujah you bring. This next song, in remembrance of 9/11, this is the Day Wind family, and this is The Patriot Dream.

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And that was the Crab Family, or one of the Crabs, Jason Crab, featuring Through the Fire, a version of that song, Through the Fire. Right now, here is the Tribute Quartet.

0: All right, it could have been a mountain. That was Tribute Quartet. And right now, we're going to get you to GNN News. We'll have GNN News and the weather, and then we'll have our obituary column that'll be coming up at 12:45 or so. 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
2: The GBI is investigating a deadly officer-involved shooting during a traffic stop in Rome. Investigators said a Rome police officer pulled over 61-year-old Jerome Bruce Bradford Friday around noon. The GBI said Bradford got out of his truck, refused commands, pulled out a gun, and fired at the officer. The officer returned fire, striking Bradford, who later died at the hospital. Officials say the officer was not injured. The GBI will turn over its findings to the Floyd County District Attorney's Office for review once the investigation is complete. A recent study finds the Peach State one of the most expensive states for car ownership. Thomas Cage reports.
3: Georgia is one of the most expensive states for maintaining a vehicle, with drivers spending over $7,600 a year on average, according to a study from Insurify and AAA. The average price of regular gasoline in the U.S. has increased by about 13 cents in just 2 days, and diesel prices have also hit record highs. Local 3 News reports that a separate study found that Georgia is the most expensive state for car insurance, gas, and maintenance costs combined.
2: More than 384,000 children end up in the emergency room every year in the U.S. due to dehydration.
4: Amy Pridemore with Auburn University's College of Nursing says extreme thirst, dark yellow urine, and fatigue are all signs of dehydration.
5: And they may present as just feeling a little bit off. They may be a little more tired than normal. They may not want to eat or drink as much. And that's really where we're looking at, early dehydration. Usually it's very hard to notice at first.
4: She says children should make sure they're drinking enough before they start their sport activity for the day. She also recommends water and drinks with electrolytes before, during, and after an active event. Pridemore says once an athlete is thirsty, dehydration may already be present. I'm Scott Pringle.
2: And I'm Katie Gray.
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13: With your Sunday weekend Lakehart Poll weather forecast today, partly sunny, 91 chance of a stray storm, overnight 70. Monday, partly sunny, chance of a scattered storm, 92, overnight low 69. Tuesday, sunny with a high near 90, Overnight low getting down to 68. Make it a super weekend.

And that is a good song there by Chronicle. Right now, let's get you to another song. Here is Ain't That the Truth. Here is Joseph Habendank.

0: And that was a good one there. Hope you all are doing well on this Sunday. Colby Jones here with you. And that was a good one there. Joseph Habendank. Matter of fact, that may be the latest from Joseph Habendank. But right now it's 12:42, and we are looking at 88 degrees out there right now. And we're going to have another song. This one was a title track to the Gaither Vocal Band's, one of the Gaither Vocal Band's CDs. Put out about a few years ago. And when I went and see the Gaither Vocal Band back in 2016, this was the name of their latest track. It's called Sometimes It Takes a Mountain.
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Ms. Joanne Young Sweatman, age 87, Bowersville, passed away on Friday, September the 11th, at her home. She is survived by children Tina Sosby, Linda Hicks, and Michael Rumsey, grandchildren Mitchell Rumsey, Crystal Weaver, Jennifer Adams, Michael Gray, Brittany Wilson, Billy Wilson, and Dalton Rumsey. Several great-grandchildren also survive. Funeral services will be held at 2 p.m. on Monday, September 14th, at the Funeral Home Chapel. Burial will follow at the Shoal Creek Baptist Church Cemetery. The family will receive friends at the funeral home on Sunday from 6 to 8 p.m. Strickland Funeral Home of Livonia is in charge of all the arrangements for Joanne Sweatman of Bowersville. Mr. Andrew Stevens Cleveland, 73, of Hartwell, passed away Thursday, September 10th at AnMed Medical Center. Born on September 30th, 1952 in Anderson, South Carolina, survivors include his two daughters, Carrie Rodriguez of Hartwell and Adrian Mitchum, and her husband, Terry of Livonia, and five grandchildren. Mr. Cleveland is preceded in death by his parents, Casey Cleveland, his son, and two brothers, Tony and Scott Cleveland. It was his wishes to be cremated and a memorial service held at a later date. The Strickland Funeral Home and Cremation Service of Hartwell is assisting the family with the funeral arrangements for Mr. Andrew Cleveland of Hartwell. Ms. Ann McCall Moore, age 88, of Livonia, passed away on Wednesday, September the 9th, at her home after a brief illness. She is survived by her children, Lyle Dean Wilkerson Jr. and his wife Anna, Vicki Lynn Wilkerson Stroop and her husband Alan, and David Todd, grandson Seth Austin Medlin and his wife Amanda, great-grandchildren Silas, Sophia Lucas, and Jordan, and sister Sandra McCall Martin. In accordance with Ms. Moore's wishes, she will be cremated, and no services are planned at this time. Strickland Funeral Home of Livonia is in charge of all the arrangements for Ann McCall Moore of Livonia. Mr. Ronald Booth Morrison Jr. of Elberton passed away suddenly on Friday, September 4th at Atrium Health in Macon. He loved his family deeply, even if he didn't always know how to show it. He loved to cut up, make people laugh, and tell stories. Services are entrusted to Colin Hall Funeral Directors, 333 East Johnson Street, for Mr. Ronald Ron Booth Morrison, Jr. of Elberton.

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It's now time for Carrie Underwood, our sacred song.

A country boy from Georgia, he kind of likes that Canadian whiskey. Crown Royal, pour him up another shot there. Jason Aldean, he scored how many? 28 number one singles on the country charts over his multi-platinum career. And they've got two kiddos, Brittany, his lovely bride, and Jason. But they've got a new addition to the Aldean family, Betty Aldean. Wait a minute now. Betty is a large pig. Oink, oink, oink. I'm Gary Walker. I've got an addition. More real country coming up. Kenny Chesney, George Strait on the way. And when you got Kenny and George, what more do you need? Well, maybe hang on for Waylon Jennings.

0: Waylon Jennings, or you can call him a rambling man from Floyd, Texas. That was his second number one hit back in 1974. Waylon was only 8 years old when his mama taught him how to play the guitar, bought him a guitar. He listened to Bob Wills, Floyd Tillman, also Hank Sr. I'm Gary, and you're going to listen. One's from Texas, the other Oklahoma. I got them coming up. Cody Johnson and Reba McEntire from Real Country.
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Greg Morgan. That man spent 17 years active duty in the U.S. Army's Airborne Division. That is what I love about today, love about Sunday. We're not going to talk about Monday. We'll let Lori Morgan do that. We'll talk about your weekend. Happy Sunday from Rio Country.

Kind of sounds like Luke Combs was a lonely man, alone in a hotel room, missing his then-girlfriend Nicole Hawking back in 2020, right before the COVID-19 lockdowns. But yeah, everything's all right. They had their sixth wedding anniversary August 1st, and they've got not one, not two, but three baby boys. I'm Gary Walker. You know what I got? I got more real country coming up. Not one, not two, but three with a real country. I've got Mark Chestnut, Alan Jackson, and John Conley, and more on Real Country.

0: Do I call him a former Undertaker, or is it a mortician? He's got quite a career. A former disc jockey, now we call him Grand Ole Opry member John Connolly, took that little ditty, Miss Emily's Picture, all the way to number one on the Billboard Country Chart back in 1981. I'm Gary Walker. I'm going to take you to more real country. I've got it coming up with Lainey Wilson on the way and Mel Tillis on Real Country.
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legends and celebrating today's country stars, too. Real country.

0: you hate seeing a man do that. He's kind of tanked up on the plane there. Dierks Bentley, he's a licensed pilot. And speaking of planes, and sometimes he'll fly himself to his own concert stage to do a show. I got a pop test for you. Pop test time. What was his first number one hit? Anybody? What Was I Thinking? That was his first number one hit, September 27, 2003. He co-wrote that song, What Was I Thinking, with his producer. He dropped it, released it as the first single from his self-titled debut album. That was April 13th, 2003. I'm Gary Walker. I am going to drop more real country on you coming up on your Sunday, on your weekend. Farron Young, Aaron Tippin, and how about Michael Hardy, or you can call him Hardy, on Real Country.
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0: Before he launched his own hit solo career, Michael Wilson Hardy, as well as mom and daddy call him, I call him Hardy, he was one of Nashville's premier hit makers, writing chart-topping songs for, how about Blake Shelton? How about Florida Georgia Line? How about Morgan Wallen? Oh, and did I mention Kenny Chesney, my favorite country song? I'm Gary. I've got some of my favorite country songs on the way. More real country with Carrie Underwood in Exile.
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0: big old boy from Texas. He played collegiate football. He was a linebacker for Tarleton State University. You know I'm talking about Cole Wetzel and taking that high road on Rio Country.
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1: News this hour from Town Hall. I'm Mary Rose. President Trump predicts the end of the war with Iran will come after the midterms.
2: Iran will end right after, maybe before, but it'll end right after the midterms. Gasoline's going to drop like a rock.
3: Trump says he won't make a bad deal for the U.S., pressed by reporters for more.
2: We'll ultimately get out unless we decide to stay and keep the oil like Venezuela.
3: Trump made the remarks speaking at his golf course in Ireland where he was attending the Irish Open. Earlier, Iran's president posted on social media, "Our people can't be bullied into submission. Iran won't surrender." Iranian leaders are meeting with Gulf countries Monday to discuss a Strait of Hormuz deal without the U.S. I'm Julie Walker.
1: Senator Tom Cotton acknowledges that inflation is hurting Americans, but he says success in Iran is key to helping them.
4: It was 9% under Joe Biden. We got it down to nearly 3%. That's not good enough. We need to do more. But one way to do more is to increase the flow of oil in the global economy. And fortunately, one of the best countries doing that is here in America. And we can pump more oil and gas here in America. That will help bring down the price of gas and diesel. And we can also make sure that our Arab friends in the Middle East are able to produce their oil and get it through the strait.
1: Senator Cotton, an Arkansas Republican, made his comments to the Salem Radio Network. Indonesian rescuers say about 130 passengers and crew are missing after a ferry carrying more than 240 people overturned in bad weather in the Java Sea. At least 107 people were rescued and the bodies of six passengers were recovered Sunday as the search operation expanded in waters around the vessel's last known position. More on these stories at townhall.com.
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1: Britain's new Labour Prime Minister is promising more government control, but critics warn his economic agenda could drive investment and wealth creators out of the country. Correspondent Bob Agnew reports.
6: Andy Burnham says Britain took a wrong turn in the 1980s, blaming privatization, austerity, and deindustrialization for today's problems. Conservatives say his prescription means higher taxes, more spending, and less economic freedom, and accuse him of looking backward instead of creating the growth Britain needs. Bob Agnew reporting.
1: In 2025, approximately 16,500 millionaires left the UK. This marked a significant decline in the country's millionaire population, attributed to high taxes and economic conditions. Several billionaires have also relocated from Britain, primarily due to changes in tax policies. Breaking news and analysis at townhall.com. Cartel drones are getting taken down on the southern border. Willie Nelson has the report.
7: The U.S. military is using high-energy lasers to destroy cartel drones operating near the southern border. Suspected cartel drone activity in the Rio Grande Valley is down 75%. Officials say the lasers have defeated 11 drones, part of more than 300 takedowns this year, including 100 in August. Cartels have been flying the drones to watch U.S. agents and move drugs and migrants. The lasers destroy the aircraft instead of only jamming them, forcing the cartels to change routes. Willie Nelson, Washington.
1: Officials in Los Angeles County say dozens of small earthquakes occurred across the area within a 24-hour period. It started Friday night when a magnitude 2.5 earthquake hit Ventura County. The last last earthquake that was reported happened in the Los Angeles area Saturday afternoon. More than six dozen smaller earthquakes shook the area from Friday to Saturday. More on these stories at townhall.com.
8: Good weekend. What is happening at news? Mike Hawkins reporting. Hart County Superior Court. Don't forget, we've got a grand jury reconvene coming up November 23rd. We've got more court coming up this month. Clerk of Court Frankie Gray this weekend.
9: The week of September 28th, we'll be sending notices out for that jury week, the 28th of September week. So
8: that according to Clerk of Court Frankie Gray. Now, court continues to happen. Don't buy into the jury scam. People are still making those calls. One of the latest scams would be the Hart County government scam. That according to Hart County Sheriff Chris Carroll.
10: The scammer sent out some information, you know, claiming to be actually Hart County and with the Board of Commissioners, and that somebody owed them some money for some zoning fees, which is not correct. Again, with these scams, you know, please, please, if you get these calls, hang up and then call that individual or that agency, or if it's something from the, you know, Hart County Board of Commissioners, call their office and just ask them before any money is exchanged over the phone. Let's just try to get these scams down. And
8: that according to Hart County Sheriff Chris Carroll. What else is happening? Lake Hartwell's elevation has been settling in at around 650, which is about 10 feet below full pool. Let's be very careful out on that lake. Now, the U.S. Army Corps of Engineers, they have come up with something called the Seven Deadly Swims. And what this basically is, too many people have been drowning. We've had 8 recreational drowning fatalities so far this year on Lake Hartwell on the Georgia and South Carolina sides. Remember, you got to have those life jackets on. With more, we've been speaking recently with Ranger Annette Dodson with the U.S. Army Corps of Engineers.
11: If you don't like a bulky life jacket, maybe those orange ones that we have that you can use in the parks, then go buy a slimmer model. You know, the market is flooded with great options these days.
8: That according to Ranger Annette Dodson. Also, never swim under the influence.
11: Or even boating under the influence of alcohol and drugs. You know, this is an obvious one. I call it just a no-brainer. And everyone ignores it. Is alcohol slows reaction time and impairs your judgment. Not to mention it's against the law to operate a boat while under the influence. So just stay away from the alcohol and drugs.
8: That according to Ranger Ned Dodson, U.S. Army Corps of Engineers. Remember, swimming under the influence of alcohol, jumping into unknown waters, challenging someone to swim across a cove, a lake, or a pond, that just does not make sense. Let's be careful on these lakes. This is Mike Atkins. With your Sunday night weekend, Lake Hartwell weather forecast tonight, a low 69. Monday, partly sunny, 92, chance of a stray storm, overnight 70. Tuesday, sunshine with a high near 90, overnight 67. Wednesday, partly sunny, chance of a storm, 88 the high. Make it a super safe weekend.
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This is Joanne Young Sweatman, age 87, of Bowersville, passed away on Friday, September the 11th, at her home. She is survived by her children, Tina Sosby and her husband, Avery, Linda Hicks, and Michael Rumsey and his wife, Joyce. Grandchildren, Mitchell Rumsey and his wife, Haley, Crystal Weaver, Jennifer Adams, Michael Gray, Brittany Wilson, Billy Wilson, and Dalton Rumsey. Several great-grandchildren also survive. In addition to her parents, she was preceded in death by her husband, Larry Rumsey, sons Steve Sweatman and Dwight Sweatman. Funeral services will be held at 2 p.m. on Monday, September 14th, at the Funeral Home Chapel. Burial will follow in the Shoal Creek Baptist Church Cemetery. The family will receive friends at the funeral home from today at 6 to 8 p.m. And then on Monday, 1 hour prior to the service. Strickland Funeral Home of Livonia is in charge of all the arrangements. 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Strickland Funeral Home of Livonia is in charge of all the arrangements for Joanne Sweatman of Bowersville. Mr. Andrew Stevens Cleveland, 73, of Hartwell, passed away on Thursday, September the 10th, at Anman Medical Center in Anderson. Born on September the 30th, 1952, in Anderson, he was son of the late Jack Cleveland and Sally Rice Cleveland. Survivors include his daughters, Carrie Rodriguez of Hartwell, and Adrian Mitchum Terry of Livonia, and 5 grandchildren. Mr. Cleveland is preceded in death by his parents, son Casey Cleveland, and 2 brothers, Tony and Scott Cleveland. It was Mr. Cleveland's wishes to be cremated, and a memorial service celebrating his life will be held by the family at a later date. Strickland Funeral Home and Cremation Service of Hartwell is in charge of all the arrangements for Andrew Cleveland of Hartwell. Ms. Ann McCall Moore, age 88, of Livonia, passed away Wednesday, September the 9th, at the home of her daughter after a brief illness. She is survived by her children, Lyle Dean Wilkerson Jr. and his wife, Anna, Vicki Lynn Wilkerson Stroop and her husband, Alan, and David Todd. Grandson, Seth Austin, Medlin, Amanda, great-grandchildren Silas, Sophia, Lucas, and Jordan, and sister Sandra McCall Martin. In accordance with Ms. Moore's wishes, she will be cremated, and no services are planned at this time. Strickland Funeral Home of Livonia is in charge of all the arrangements for Ann McCall Moore of Livonia. Mr. Ron Booth Morrison, Jr. of Elberton, passed away suddenly Friday, September 4th. He'll be lovingly remembered by his children, Dylan and his wife, Andrea Morrison, and Danielle and her husband, Blaze Bruce. His grandchildren, Blair Morrison, Caden Morrison, Tucker Bruce, and Sutton Bruce, as well as other relatives. Services have been entrusted to Cole and Hall Funeral Directors and Crematory in Hartwell for Mr. Randall Ronald Booth of Elberton.

And this concludes our obituary column presented by the Cole and Hall Funeral Directors of Hartwell. Right now, it's time for our sacred song, Carrie Underwood.

Stephen Curtis Chapman and Lord of the Dance. That is a great song there, a classic contemporary Christian song. Hope you all are doing well on this Sunday morning. Colby Jones here with you, and let's get you to another song.

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0: I've heard Dolly Parton say of all the songs she has written, that's her favorite. That was her favorite song to sing, I Will Always Love You. 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

0: Alabama Lady Down on Love. I'm Tom Lang with the music lined up. Oh, by the way, the CMAs are going to be coming out in early November, and this lady is going to be hosting the CMAs on top of everything else she just happens to be doing. I'm talking about Lainey Wilson.
1: Life's been crazy, but in the best kind of way. Your girl got married, which is still crazy to say out loud, and it's been just awesome. It's been really sweet to be able to just settle into this new season and enjoy each other. What else? I've been on a road with Chris Stapleton, and he and Morgan are top-notch people. They are. 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
1: Our course of praise this morning, the joy of the Lord and holy ground. Let's all stand and begin our course of praise this morning.

0: May we pray.
1: Lord, we just thank you for this day that you've given us here at Flat Shoals Baptist Church. And Lord, we know that the world we're living in right now is somewhat a mixed up world. We know that you're not happy with the way the world is today. But thank God we've got people coming into your house this morning to learn how to dwell in this world that we're in today and to be a light to those who may not can see the way at this time, Lord. And we just pray that we can make a difference, even in our county, even in our state, even in our nation, and even into the world. Lord, just come to this time this morning where we're having an offering unto you. And Lord, you have asked us to be cheerful in giving back to what is required of us. And Lord, we just pray that you be with us here at Flat Shoals Baptist Church and help us to be good stewards of your money and to lead others to Christ. In thy name we pray. Amen.

0: You have your Bibles today. Go and turn to James chapter 2. James chapter 2. And as you're turning your Bibles, I just want to say this. Listen, you don't put your faith in man. You put your faith in the Lord.
1: Amen.
0: And you don't let anyone persuade you in how you believe or what you believe. It's your responsibility to believe what you believe on your own by reading God's Word yourself. So you may come here on Sunday morning and hear me preach. Don't take my word. You need to seek it out for yourself to make sure what I'm saying is the truth, because we're living in a day and a time where there's so many people who are getting false doctrine, so many false preachers and all those things. And, you know, I want you to guard your heart and think about things and make your own decisions. So this morning, I want to do something a little odd, a little different. But I want to talk to you this morning. In fact, the title of my message is this: what kind of faith do you have? Now, as we go through this message this morning, we're going to talk about three different types of faith. And as we go through this message this morning, I want you to think about your life, because one of these three faiths is the faith that every individual has here on this earth. And it's either satanic faith, saving faith, or dynamic faith. But every person on this earth has one of those three faiths, and they live their life according to one of those three faiths. So James chapter 2 is a very, very good passage of scripture, especially when we're thinking about our faith, talking about our faith. James begins there, and I want to read verse 14 through 20 in James chapter 2. And this morning, I'll be reading to you out of the New Living Translation, so it may be a little different than your translation you have. But here's what it says. It says, "What good is it, dear brothers and sisters?" Now, let's stop. He says, "What good is it, dear brothers and sisters?" What we need to understand is when they classify someone as brothers and sisters, he's talking to the saved, okay? He's not talking about to everybody. He's giving this to the saved individuals, brothers and sisters in Christ, Christians. So he said, "What good is it, brothers and sisters, if you say you have faith but don't show it by your actions? Can that kind of faith save anyone?" In other words, let's stop. Let's break it down just very quickly. He's asking him a question. He says, "You say you have faith, but you don't show it by your actions. And if you're not showing it by your actions, how can that faith, your faith, save anybody else?" Do you realize people get saved by your actions and your deeds? How we live our life every single day either promotes Christ or turns people away from Christ. So let's go on. He says, "Suppose you see a brother or sister who has no food or clothing, and you say goodbye and have a good day, stay warm and eat well, but then you don't give that person any food or any clothing. What good does that do?" So you see, faith by itself isn't enough unless it promotes good deeds, good works. It is dead and useless without works. Now, someone may argue, some people have faith, others have good deeds, but I say, how can you show me your faith if you don't have good deeds? I will show you my faith by my good deeds. You say you have faith, for you believe that there is one God. Good for you. Even the demons believe this, and they tremble in terror. How foolish can you see that faith without good deeds is useless? So James here is calling out the Christians. And let me say this morning. We need to call ourselves out. Because as Christians, as servants of the Lord Jesus Christ, we have responsibilities. We should be promoting our faith by action, by demonstrating, by living out, by doing what we're supposed to do as Christians. So the question is, what kind of faith do you have? The first one I want to talk about is satanic faith. Now, everybody in here says, well, I don't have satanic faith. But let me just explain to you what a demonic belief is. Now, understanding you have one of two faiths. Listen, your faith is either in Jesus or your faith is either in demonic faith, because there's no in between. The Bible says you can't have two masters. Right. You either serve one and despise the other, but you can't have them both. So when it comes to faith, you either have faith in Jesus or you have faith in Satan himself. Satanic faith believes contrast mental acknowledgement, listen, with genuine transformation faith. So let me tell you what James chapter 2 verse 19 says again. He says, you say that you have faith, for you believe that there is one God. Good for you. Even the demons believe this and they tremble in terror. In other words, listen, this verse addresses the intellect assent of Satan and his demons have flawless theology, church. They have flawless theology. They know exactly who God and Jesus are, but their faith is not redemptive. Their faith is not redeeming because they refuse to submit to the Lordship. Instead of their knowledge result only in dread. In other words, without Christ, we're doomed. If you don't have your faith and your trust in Christ, you're doomed. Even the demon, even Satan himself, believes in God and Jesus. He knows how powerful they are. He knows that he has no control over them, but yet they do everything they can divisive to trick and sway you differently. You see, satanic faith is satanic deception. The scripture warns that Satan actively orchestrates. He counterfeits spiritual systems, false religions, faith, and deceptive teaching designed to pull people away from the truth. And let me stop right there, because I'm sorry, but I don't want to get into it. But my heart is really burdened over false preachers, because we're living in a day and a time where, listen, Christian, the normal Christian is lazy. And you come to church on Sunday morning, you get preaching 1 hour a week, or in fact, you get preaching for 30 minutes a week, and you hold on to what that preacher says, and you keep it, and you believe it's the actual truth, and you never open up God's word and read God's word and see if what that preacher's saying is actually truth. That is what Satan does. He puts people behind the pulpit to preach a message that you think is of God, that you think is of the Holy Spirit. In fact, it's not doing nothing but deceiving. It's not doing nothing but tricking you and leading you astray from the truth. So I think that it's important that we look at some scriptures to think about this, because I don't care how educated the preacher is, I don't care how popular the preacher is, if you cannot get up and stand up and preach a message and back it up in scripture, then I'll tell you, in my personal opinion, it's false. Because there's nothing that a preacher should do when he's standing up in the pulpit delivering a message than preaching God and his word, his redemptive love, mercy, and grace to the lost and dying world. And if he's not doing that, then listen, get mad at him if you want, but he's a false teacher. He's a false preacher. And all he's doing is tricking and deceiving you and telling you lies to lead you astray. So here's what the scripture says. Not Corey's philosophy, but the scripture. In 1 Timothy chapter 4, verse 1, listen to what it says. It says, now the Holy Spirit tells you and I clearly that in the last days some will turn away from the true faith, and they will follow deceptive spirits and teachings that come from demons. The Bible's telling us that in the last days that people are going to leave the faith. In the last day, people are going to be deceived by preachers standing behind the pulpit delivering a message. There's so many people that's going to die and go to hell because they have entrusted not in the Lord Jesus Christ, but in man to give them everything they need that has led them astray, and it's Satan himself who is doing it. 2 Corinthians chapter 11, verse 14 and 15. Paul says this, but I am not surprised. Even Satan disguised himself as an angel of light, so it is no wonder that this servant also disguised themselves as a servant of righteousness. In the end, they will get the punishment their wicked deeds deserve. In other words, listen, you can manipulate people. You can do what you want to do, but in the end, you're going to get your due reward regardless of what anybody says. So listen, satanic faith is a faith that is not only a lie, but it is a faith that will send you straight to hell. It's not a faith that's going to save you. It's not a faith that's going to redeem you. It's a faith that's going to send you straight to hell. And you say, well, preacher, I understand what you're saying, but I'm not a satanic worshiper. Let me tell you something, and I'm going to be very blunt here. If you're not a follower of the Lord Jesus Christ, you are a satanic worshiper. End of story. Because there's no middle place to go. You're going to heaven or you're going to hell. There's no in between. So we need to understand that. We need to think about that. Again, you cannot have two masters. Right. To counteract to Satanic's influence, believers are to give a direct command. So let me say this. When you and I come to the understanding that we're lost, that we're in need of a Savior, most of us, it's got a point in our life where, man, all we can do is look up. And when we look up, we realize who Jesus is, we realize what he's done on the cross, and we accept and receive that free gift, and it gives us salvation. So as Christians, we may be saved. So just bear with me, work with me here. We may be saved, but we still have battles. Satan still is every single day doing everything he can to trick us, deceive us, to get us to mistrust, to get us to manipulate, do all those things. And I love what the passage of scripture says. James tells us in chapter 4, verse 7. Listen to what James says. James says, listen, humble yourself before God. What do we do when we give our lives to Christ? We humbled ourselves before Christ. He says, resist the devil and he will flee from you. Do you realize even people out there that's lost and undone, when they get to the point of their life when they say, you know what, I am going to humble myself before the Lord. When I humble myself before the Lord and I ask him to come into my life and save me, and I resist the devil, he will flee from you. That's the power of God. So some people have satanic faith. So let's move on to something a lot better. Saving faith. So saving faith is the Christian theological concept, if you would, of the trust and belief in Jesus Christ that brings eternal salvation. In other words, saving faith is the spiritual means by which a person receives forgiveness of sin and eternal life through Christ Jesus. Let's go to Scripture. We're talking about saving grace. Let's don't use our philosophy or somebody else's philosophy. Let's use what the Word of God says. So in Ephesians chapter 2, verse 8 and 9, and I hope and pray a lot of you are writing these scriptures down on the back of your bulletin. That's why we have them there. It says notes for a reason. So Ephesians chapter 2, verse 8 emphasizes that salvation is a gift of God through faith and not of ourselves through works. We can't be saved no matter how much good works we do. We can't be saved because of our position, our title. We are saved, listen, through the free gift of God and by our faith, believing and trusting in Him. And in Romans chapter 6, verse 23 states this. It states that while the wages of sin is death, God's free gift, church, is eternal life in Christ Jesus. John chapter 14, verse 6, even shows it even stronger. It records Jesus declaring Himself as the way, the truth, and the life to the Father. No one can get to the Father but through Jesus Christ.
1: Amen.
0: It goes on in Acts chapter 4, verse 12, and affirms that salvation is found in no other name but the name Jesus. It goes on in 2 Corinthians chapter 5, verse 21, and explains that Christ taking on the sin so believers might become the righteousness of God. The only way that you and I can have redemption, the only way that we can be redeemed is not through works, not through nothing, but the sacrifice of Jesus Christ on the cross over 2,000 years ago. Saving grace or saving faith. So we see all these things. Saving faith saves us. It saves us, but the question I have this morning is, what are you doing with what you have received? Because if we done a survey this morning, I would say 90%+ of the people in this room this morning is going to admit that they're saved. They're going to admit that they have saving faith, that they've put their faith and their trust in the Lord Jesus Christ. I believe that. And that's great. That's awesome. But the question that I want you to ask yourself right now is, what am I doing with what I have already received? What are you doing with what God has already given you? Because you hear me say it a lot, but God doesn't desire for us to sit soaking sour in the pews. God didn't save you and me so that we could walk through this world and do what we want to do, and when we die, we can go to heaven. And God saved us because He has a purpose. He has a plan for your life. And what is so amazing is there is a task, a chore, there is an assignment that is set aside for you that only you can do it. And God's created you for that assignment. God has created you for that task. You see, if we believe in Him, and listen, we have surrendered our life to Him, are we living for Him? I mean, it's a simple question, but yet, it's a hard question. Listen, it's a gut-wrenching question when we ask it to ourselves. We say that we've received Christ. We say that we submitted our life to Him. But the question is, what are we doing? How are we living for Him? To me, this is the biggest question. How can others know and tell that you have saving faith? Because the Bible says that if we be in Christ, we're a new creature, old things pass away, behold, all things come new. But the Bible also says that we have a renewing of our mind. That's a reasonable service to Him in Romans chapter 12, verse 1 and 2. But think about this. When you walk into a room and there's people there, can you just sit there and look at these people and decide who's saved and who's unsaved? Do you realize that we're living in a day and a time where there's no difference between the church and the world? There used to be a huge difference. The church was different than the world. And the church done everything they could to get the world to come into the church. Now, guess what? The world's doing everything they can to get the world into the church. If we have saving faith, and we surrender our life to the Lord Jesus Christ, we've came into this sanctuary this morning to worship and praise Him, to get correction and direction for our life, the question is, what are we doing with what we have received? This brings me to my last point. Dynamic faith. Because there are so many people who have saving faith, but there are very few people who have dynamic faith. There's a difference. Saving faith has saved you. You're on your way to heaven. But dynamic faith is something completely different. Listen, dynamic faith is an active faith. In other words, follow me now. It is a living trust in God that expresses itself through practical action. In other words, continuous action, obedience, and good works rather than just mere words. Now, I'm going to say something this morning. Y'all don't get mad at me. But you know what the problem with the church is today? We love to spew out words. We do very little action. We love to talk about it, but we don't want to do it. What the problem in the world today is, we have so many saving faith Christians, but we don't have no dynamic Christian. We have Christians who love to talk the talk, love to spew out words, but they have no action to back up their words. Somebody who is a dynamic Christian is someone who is not just merely spewing out words, but got action behind what they're saying. When's the last time you walked up to somebody and you put action behind your words? James said a good thing there in chapter 2. He said, if you see someone who don't have no food and don't have no clothes, you tell them, have a good day, stay warm, and eat well. That's just like an average Christian. We want to act like that we're holy and we're all that and we're everything that we're supposed to be, but the fact of the matter is, we're good at our words. We're pathetic with our actions. We're good at what we're supposed to say, but when it comes to backing it up in actions and deeds, we fail, and we fail miserably. You see, while saving faith saves us, but listen, through our being saved, as James tells us, it should produce dynamic faith action. Just because God saved us doesn't mean that we're all that. We're okay. We can go to heaven and everything's fine. It means that God saved us. We should be grateful. We should have gratitude. We should be dynamic faith, and we should be producing works and deeds and actions and showing people that we are who we say that we are, not just words. You see, dynamic faith is faith in action. Again, I love what James chapter 2 says. You see, dynamic faith isn't dead faith, meaning just words without deeds. Dynamic faith isn't demonic faith, mere intellect belief without the transformed life. Dynamic faith is the whole person involvement. It means everything about you. Do you realize that Jesus tells us that we're to love the Lord thy God with all of our heart, soul, strength, and mind? We're to love the Lord with everything that's in us. We're to love him more than anything else. In other words, he should be number one. He should be the most important thing in our life. He should be the most important thing. So if we're going to serve the Lord and have dynamic faith, that means that we've got to serve him with our whole involvement of ourselves. That means with everything that's in us. In other words, listen, dynamic faith, it engages the mind. It engages the mind, listen, the conviction of truth. We're not swayed here and there. We're not dependent upon somebody else to give us the truth. We're seeking it out and searching it out for ourselves. Dynamic faith even cuts to the core, because dynamic faith is someone whose heart is centered in the Lord Jesus Christ. Their heart is centered in the Lord Jesus Christ. They are, listen, they are stirred with emotion. They have a burden for lost people. Their heart hurts when they see somebody suffering, when somebody going through something. That dynamic faith moves them into action and gives them the ability to feel and understand what others are going through. Our problem is we're too worried about ourselves than we're worried about everybody else. Even the church today, we spend more time worrying about our finances than we worry about lost people. We spend more time worrying about events than we worry about how we're going to reach people for the Lord Jesus Christ. We all mean well. We all mean well, but fact of the matter is Flat Shoals Baptist Church demonstrating dynamic faith? That's the question you need to ask yourself. Are we demonstrating dynamic faith? Are we putting our words into actions? Dynamic faith produces a real will. Dynamic faith, listen, it produces a will, a real will, meaning that we will be 100%, I mean 100% obedient to the Lord Jesus Christ. Because if we be in Christ, we're a new creature, the old things have passed away, behold, all things become new. We've surrendered our life to the Lord. Shouldn't we be obedient to Him? Why is it that when you're a child, you're obedient to your parent? I'll tell you why, because you get your tail whooped if you didn't mind, right? You know, if you're back talking, you know, you're going to get smacked up inside the head or something. But just because Jesus is not here in person, we feel like that we can get away with so much stuff because if He's not here, He don't know it. But the fact of the matter is, listen, He knows everything. He knows what we do in our closets. He knows what goes through our minds. He knows everything. We cannot get anything past Him. So let me sum up dynamic faith right quick. And I'm about done. It is a faith that promotes and carries you to do what God has called you to do. Listen, it is a faith that promotes and carries you and I to do what God's called us to do. With dynamic faith, you can make a difference. With dynamic faith, you can reach people. With dynamic faith, you will have concern for others. With dynamic faith, you will begin to do instead of just talk about it. So, what kind of faith do you have? What kind of faith do you have? By your actions and your deeds, what kind of faith are you producing? So, simply put, right now, you've got to say one of three things.

0: 1, you'll see where he talks about Abraham and how Abraham had dynamic faith because he was willing to offer his own son Isaac. He even brings up Rahab, who sheltered the spies. In other words, dynamic faith demonstrates how trust in God requires tangible, sometimes risky, obedience. But yet, you look back at all the events, not just in the Bible, but in your life, when God intervened and took over. God stepped on the scene of your problems, and you got your problems solved and resolved, and you move forward, and you look back. Man, you see how God worked in your life. You see how God moved, how God done all these things. That's dynamic faith. God's showing you for everything that you faced in the past, that you can have dynamic faith because he's going to be right there with you. He tells us in his word that he'll give us everything we need. He'll be with us and stick with us closer than a brother. We don't have to worry about living in fear because God didn't give us a spirit of fear. He gave a spirit of love and a sound mind.
1: Amen.
0: So this morning, I'm going to close with this. What kind of faith do you have? And what kind of faith are you producing? Because only you can answer that. And I think reading God's word, especially what James says in chapter 2, if we don't have dynamic faith, we're not doing what God's called us to do. If we don't have dynamic faith, then we're just spewing out a bunch of words, and that's all we're doing. Let's pray. Dear Heavenly Father, God, we thank you so much for this day, this time. God, we thank you for this message. And God, I pray, Father, that this morning, as we talk about the faith, God, I pray this morning for the power of the Holy Spirit to work in and through each and every individual that's here. And Father, I pray that through this message, God, and the Holy Spirit, that we will begin to produce dynamic faith. God, we're all grateful and thankful for you, for what you've done, and how you sent your son Jesus to die on the cross, paid a price for our sins. God, we thank you that when we cried out to you, you heard our cries and our pleas. But Father, please help us to understand that you didn't save us just to go through the motions of life. God, you saved us because you have a purpose and a plan for us. And God, I pray that we leave here today and we begin to search and seek what your plan is for our life. God, the assignment that you have, the task that you have before us. And God, that we do that not just with saving grace, but with dynamic faith. God, putting our words into action and making a difference in this lost and dying world. And God, we'll be careful in the midst of everything, to give you the praise, the honor, and the glory for it all. For it's in Christ's name we pray, and all God's people say it.
1: Amen.
0: You are dismissed.